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7: Mariners looking to win the series against the LA Dodgers tonight when they send Emerson Hancock to the hill in what could be his final appearance as a Seattle Mariner. We'll see what happens at the trade deadline, but he takes the hill for the M's. He goes up against Eric Lauer. You can catch it all starting at 6 p.m. with a pregame show. 7:10, first pitch right here, Seattle Sports on 7:10. Game's going on right now, top of the sixth. This is good news for the Mariners. The Rays are up 3-0 on the Rangers in Tampa. Again, top of the sixth there. Bottom of the third in Cincinnati. No score between the Guardians and the Reds. Same is true for the Mets and Braves. That one in the bottom of the fourth. Scoreless. Top of the second, Twins and Royals are scoreless in Minnesota. Top of the second in Chicago, the Yankees shutting out the White Sox right now, jumping on them early. 4-0 the score in that one, with the Cubs and Cardinals in St. Louis. Top of the second, no score there.
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7: Well, the Mariners getting to it again tonight. Game two coming your way in about an hour. We'll turn you over to the pregame show. Right now, we get a chance to talk about this Mariner team with a man who covers them for MLB.com. Does a great job. He's here with us once again. Daniel Kramer is with us. How are you, man?
8: I'm doing spectacular. I'm at Dodger Stadium, so life is good. This place is probably my favorite ballpark to visit. Just the beautiful Southern California sunshine, the history. It feels like anytime you're in this venue, you're covering an important game. So, pretty cool.
9: Do they still crank the PA there, though? It's super loud down there.
7: At Dodger Stadium?
8: It's possibly loud. I thought my teeth were going to rattle out and just fall over my desk last night.
9: Yeah, because
8: thankfully, we got some noise canceling headphones, so we're good there.
9: There you go. Yeah, because down in LA at SoFi,
7: I've heard about that.
9: Oh my God, it's brutal. But then I talked to Shannon about it, and she said, "Yeah, down in LA," and she said it's like that at the Angels too, Daniel. So I guess it's an LA thing, huh?
8: Yeah, it gets extremely loud. The crowd gets really into it too. Just the atmosphere in general here, it's always at a pretty peak level whenever you're coming down here. So, and last night, a prime example for it.
7: Well, let's talk about last night, because that game on the heels of what was an absolutely dreadful series against the Rangers and nobody feeling good about what was happening with the team and the offense still looking flat. And then, boom, all of a sudden they hit 5 home runs in a game. And it's the Mariners that we've seen throughout the season. When they hit home runs, they tend to win. That's great, but you can't really rely on that to be your strategy. But what's your feeling about this team since the firing of Bobby Magallanes? And do you feel like there's been a different focus offensively? Does anything look different to you beyond the home run barrage last night?
8: It's funny you say the word focus, Bob, because that is the word that stood out in our chat with Cal Raleigh post-game last night. He just described there being 1-9 focus throughout the entire game, that even as they were going back and forth and blow for blow with the Dodgers, knowing that they were going to have to keep their foot on the gas all the way to the finish line, he just talked about the focus being there throughout and not, you know, going into any sort of panic or worry when, you know, the Dodgers were constantly retying the game. And, you know, even there in the ninth inning when things got really dicey and Shohei's on third base as the tying run with no outs, you know, the focus transitions to Munoz, who's just been really electric over the past, what, 6-8 weeks now as he continues an upward trajectory. So I think that is what really stood out to me last night in talking with Cal, is just, you know, the fact that they were able to sustain that focus throughout the entire game. Another thing he said, too, was like, you can't rely on 5 homers on any given night. And it was the first time all season that they'd hit that many in a single game. But nonetheless, you could see just how different, and it sounds so simplistic, but how different this lineup is when they are getting balls to clear the fence. And I think you saw with the first one of the night from Cal, you know, a little bit of an exhale collectively from within the offense. Just like, even though it was a solo shot, and even though, you know, Shohei had already hit a home run in the first inning off Castillo, you know, the fact that it's like, okay, we're on the board, we still can do this, and, you know, we have the potential to, you know, break out the power, you know, because we know that this lineup and has the talent and potential to do so, but to just get the ball rolling in that regard, I think, you know, led to some contagious offense for the rest of the night. That said, it was really hot. You know, the ball was flying. It was a launching pad here, too. So, like, really playing into the talent level and the, you know, the potential that this group has, it just seemed like they were all playing off of each other throughout the rest of that night. You know, Julio, obviously, following Cal, and then, you know, Ref Snyder getting off the Schneid in his first game back. You know, those are the three guys that you want to see those types of the bats moving forward. You know, those are three guys that they really need to get going just on a more consistent basis, because you see that this offense is just totally different, you know, with Julio and Cal in particular when they're producing.
9: Yeah, I think the last time they hit home runs in the same game was April 11th against the Astros. They won that game 8-7. But yeah, it seems like Julio and Cal getting home runs at the, you know, in the same game seemed to kind of light a spark a little bit. But what, I don't know, Daniel, we're always going, okay, they're going to turn around this weekend, or something happens, and then it's like, okay, this is a launching point. We're going to look back on this series. We probably do that, what, every 1 or 2 weeks.
7: Yeah.
9: You know,
7: yeah.
9: But
7: it's hope.
9: Yeah. So what do you think, Daniel? Are we at that spot? There anything other than that that you saw that made you think, okay, this team, because we feel like they have the talent. It's just a matter of getting everybody firing on all pistons.
8: I mean, it just seems like we've had so many inflection points, especially this month, which has been a really tough, trying month for them offensively, to where we think, okay, this is where they're going to turn the corner. Whether it was Cal's grand slam last week, or Dom hitting that 3-run homer on Saturday in Texas, yeah. You know, last night would certainly fit the bill, especially in this venue against that team, you know, who they were 8 outs away from playing last October. So, like, yeah, there is certainly the potential that we look back at last night being a turning point. But, you know, as I've kind of written about and discussed for ad nauseum what it feels like over the past couple of months, it's just like, we need to see this type of sustainability over multiple series, preferably over multiple weeks, to really know that they've turned a corner, so to speak. And, you know, when you can get a win like last night, that's great. And Cal made the point just as much, as like, we could very well look back at this being, you know, the type of game that really gets us going. But at the same time, he said, you know, we got to come back out and do it again tomorrow. And Canzone said the same thing. So we'll see if it actually translates. But, you know, like I said, the sustainability of them getting to where they want to go is consistently doing this and stacking series wins over an extended stretch.
7: So, Daniel, as we sit here now, we got the trade deadline coming up 3 p.m. our time, Pacific time, on Monday. What have your feelings changed from day to day based on the outcome of games as to whether they're going to be aggressive, whether they're going to be passive, who's going, who's staying, kind of thing? It feels like most of the conversations or rumors, if you will, center around Emerson Hancock and Luis Castillo. And I know Luis is a harder sell because of his age and his salary, and the Mariners would presumably eat some of that contract. But what are your feelings now versus, I don't know, on the heels of the Rangers series? Has anything changed, and what do you expect to happen?
8: I think the sentiment is that even if they had gone, you know, 0-7 on this road trip, that they were still going to buy and still going to do what they could to add to this roster. And I think that's largely a reflection of the talent in that room and believing that the run that we just talked about is on the horizon at some point, but also recognizing the fact that, you know, this is the only franchise in the league that hasn't been to the World Series. And so not capitalizing on these finite windows that manifest, you know, that's just something that they're not going to do. So, like, I don't see any world where they sell, if that makes sense. Now, what they do in terms of going out and buying, like, yeah, the sentiment around the industry is that those two starters you mentioned are being actively discussed in trade conversations across the league. I don't think it's any secret, you know, based on my reporting and plenty of others, that Luis Castillo would be the preference if they were going to move one of the two. If they were to eat some of that salary, you know, they would have to get a legitimate return coming back. You know, you could also see a scenario where they attach a prospect to Luis if the acquiring team is willing to take on, you know, a chunk, if not all, of that money. The thing about Hancock is, you know, he's on league minimum. He's under club control through, I think it's 2030. Obviously enjoying a breakout season, and his trade value is probably never going to be higher. Probably couldn't have even imagined it being as high as it is right now, as recently as 3 or 4 months ago. So he virtually fits, you know, any major league roster at this point, especially teams seeking starting pitching that are going to be under club control at an affordable rate for the next few years. So, you know, it appears that they are more open than they've ever been to dealing from their rotation. Granted, it's because largely they have 6 capable, healthy starters. And, you know, we've talked plenty about just the complications of trying to make sure that everybody's getting enough innings throughout the season among that group. And then also the reality that, like, you have Kate Anderson waiting in the wings, who at this point they're anticipating a permanent arrival, you know, next season for sure, and potentially a temporary one down the stretch here. Now, whether that's in the bullpen or how he fits, you know, that still remains to be seen. A lot of that's going to be determined, you know, probably based on how their roster looks coming out of the trade deadline. But, you know, some of this philosophical change to how they're thinking about their starting rotation is a reflection of, you know, just how many guys they've got, how many guys they've got coming, and, you know, the fact that this is the most coveted, you know, crop of their roster that they can deal from to go out and get the specific needs that they're looking for, which is no secret, a right-handed bat and some bullpen help. So we'll see. They're going to be active for sure. I say all that, and this market is just crazy odd because there's been like 22, 23 teams that are all within shouting distance of the playoff spot. And so not really being able to decipher who the sellers are other than the obvious. And even among that group, like, who has the talent that's going to match up for what the Mariners need. So, and I say all that, and there are plenty of other teams out there that are also looking to buy and also looking to buy a right-handed bat and some bullpen help. So it's not nearly as obvious as last year when they needed a first baseman and a third baseman, and there was one team that had both of those guys and had a good relationship with Jerry and Justin, and they were able to get it done. Like, you could see that one coming from a mile away. I think this deadline is going to be a lot more murky and probably going to come down to the wire.
7: Well, and on that, the two names we heard most prominently in rumors, if you will, or you know, just theories of who they should go for, were Steer from the Reds and then Schmidt from the Giants, both of which are now hurt, and Schmidt's going to undergo surgery for torn meniscus. So feels like both those guys are non-participants in this now. So where would their, if their attention was focused on those two, Where do you think they turn to now?
8: Totally. And that's the complicated part of it, too. It's just like the clearest fits on paper, at least. And the fact that, you know, they have a good relationship with the Reds in particular and do a lot of trading with them. It's like, where do you go from here? I mean, that's the million-dollar question. And we'll kind of see how it plays out. And as more sellers become evident over the coming days, you know, it kind of remains to be seen. Another thing that Cal said last night, which I think has been pretty evident throughout this entire summer, but especially in this trade deadline season, is that, like, the best improvements are going to come within. Like, it's going to be up to the core of this group to be able to elevate the roster's floor and, you know, continue to play to their potential. Because point blank, I asked them, does this feel like the most complete roster you've had going into the deadline since you've been here? And he essentially said, yes, you know, like, I expect us to add, but at the same time, like, you know, it's going to take all of us in here raising our game to another level for us to get to where we want to go. So I don't think it's going to be a situation where like a Geno or a Naylor is walking through that door as it was last year.
9: Hey, Daniel, Dom Canzone, I feel like most Mariner fans just love him right now, just because, like, the home run he hit in Texas where he did the bat flip, and there was some fury behind that. And same with one of them last night. The other one, he was kind of looking to see if it was going to go out or not. But what have you noticed about him and his confidence? And we've talked to him a couple times. He's a great, great kid. But what have, has anything about him really stood out that he could possibly, this could be a launching point for him personally?
8: I really think the confidence is like the biggest thing for him right now. He knows his strengths as a hitter. He's been able to tap into those, and he's credited a lot of it to the hitting coaches here. You know, he was one of, you know, the most disappointed in the decision to move on from Bobby Magallanes. He had maybe the closest relationship of any hitter in that clubhouse with them. Mm. But also touched on Kevin Seitzer being an instrumental figure and helping him really figure things out of being an everyday hitter, you know, especially against lefties. You know, both homers last night were against lefties. He's blossomed into, you know, an everyday player regardless of who's on the mound, and, you know, also hitting in the heart of the order, primarily out of the number three spot now when he's being deployed out there. So I think, you know, it's just tied to obviously the adjustments he's made over the course of his career, you know, not getting too down on himself last year when he got sent down to Tacoma to kind of try to figure things out, and like really making the most of that opportunity to where, like, now that he is, like I said, an everyday fixture, that he can, you know, continue to lean into what makes him good. And, you know, with reps and with results, like, that confidence continues to grow. And, you know, another thing that I also think has stood out with him is just the fact that he is adding to his service time and tenure and production. Like, you're starting to see his voice blossom more as well. Like, you know, these post-game interviews he does, he's gotten really good, really candid. Not that he was bad in the past, but just, you know, wanting to say and do the right thing. And, you know, just not having any sort of apprehension of speaking his mind and, you know, telling it how he thinks it is. And so it's been kind of cool to see him find that groove in terms of, you know, personality and candor as his career has progressed to where he's kind of been a must chat after successful games and even sometimes some bad ones too. So he's been, I would say, within a very tough summer stretch for this team, you know, easily the biggest bright spot.
7: Hey, quickly before we let you go, Daniel, I'm curious. We had Jeff Passan on the morning show yesterday, and he basically said if Dan Wilson were not a Mariner legend, he probably would have been fired by now. Whether that's true or not, I don't know. But what do you make of Dan's season and are the playoffs? Is it playoffs or bust? We're looking at, you know, that's his future. He's got to get there and make some noise, and the seat's hot, or it's not as hot as others portray it as being. Where do you put Dan in this whole thing?
8: At this point, I don't really see them making any wholesale change with him or with the rest of their coaching staff moving forward. You know, obviously it's been a pretty trying season, and there's been some challenges that have certainly cropped up that you could attribute to, you know, how he's handled things. But at this stage, whether it's the 50th anniversary, you know, celebration on the horizon, or the fact that he is a Mariners legend, I don't necessarily think that they're going to do anything holistically significant with the coaching staff the rest of the way. That's just the sentiment that I'm gleaning, you know, with boots on the ground, so to speak.
7: Daniel Kramer from MLB.com has been our guest here with Wyman and Bob. Daniel, as always, great stuff, my friend. We appreciate you taking the time.
8: Yeah, of course. Thanks for having me.
9: Thanks, Daniel.
7: There you go. Daniel Kramer again from MLB.com, Mariners beat writer. 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And again, click subscribe because it's free, and then it just shows up for you. You don't have to do anything. It's perfect. By the way, I grew up as a little kid going to Dodger games, Angels games. I don't remember them being loud, but it could explain my hearing issues now.
9: Well, yeah, I mean, maybe it's just a recent thing, but at SoFi, like, the speakers are...
7: There I haven't been, but you've told me about that.
9: Oh, my God. It's probably... It feels like they're, like, 10 yards away from our... And they're right at our level.
7: Yeah.
9: And they just, I think, to make up for the lack of Rams fans, they blast it so people can hear it, like, 12, 15 miles away. So, yeah, it's just... It's so annoying.
7: Yeah.
9: But I brought that up to Shannon. She's like, oh, my God, it's like that at Dodger Stadium. And then
7: I never realized that, honestly.
9: Thing. Yeah.
7: Huh. All right. Well... Maybe they got an older crowd out there and they don't hear as well, so they got to crank it up. I don't know what's going on there. Meanwhile, there are two players who immediately stand out when you watch the Seahawks at training camp. We're going to get into who they are coming up next with Wyman and Bob at Seattle Sports on 710.
10: I'm Steve Loingman with this 700 ESPN Spokane Sports Center. The Seattle Mariners started their series with the two-time defending World Series champion Dodgers last night in L.A. Cal Raleigh tied the game in the first with a solo homer. Julio Rodriguez added a solo shot in the fourth, and Rob Refsnyder followed later that inning with a two-run blast. Dom Canzone hit a solo homer in the sixth to tie things up at five. Canzone came up with a man on in the eighth and blasted another long ball to put Seattle on top by two. The Dodgers scored a run in the ninth and had a man on third with no out, but Andres Munoz slammed the door shut to secure a 7-6 win. The Mariners are currently in third place in the AL West, 2.5 games behind division-leading Texas and a half game behind the Astros for second. Seattle and L.A. take the field for Game 2 of the set tonight. We'll have pregame coverage right here on 700 ESPN starting at 6.
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7: 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In case you missed that conversation, it will be on the podcast page after the show at seattlesports.com. Meanwhile, taking a look at the Seahawks and, you know, the value of some of these guys, you know, especially on defense. Look, I've made no secret. I think my favorite player on this team is Ernest Jones. I mean, I love all these guys, but Ernest Jones just loved how he fit in, loved that he was just such an impact player. That you kind of came over in the middle of everything where you felt a little discombobulated, right? You brought in two brand new linebackers in the offseason.
9: Dodson and Baker.
7: And they got shipped out of town in the middle of the season. Kind of out of nowhere. Didn't see it coming. I didn't feel like that was on the horizon by any stretch. There was no whispers or anything. And then boom, all of a sudden they're both gone. And you're like, whoa.
9: It was kind of funny.
7: It was jarring.
9: I was like, wow. Okay, Mike.
7: Yeah, and then they work out the deal with Jones to come here, and then fast forward a couple games later, and all of a sudden he's like a leader on this team, and his impact has been huge. And then obviously we've seen how he played as a full-time member of the team last year, Super Bowl winner. We saw him stand up for his quarterback on just an absolutely dreadful day for Darnold, and he stood up for him in a way that will live forever. that soundbite will live forever. I love it. Absolutely love it. And I think fans already loved him. But after that, I think it was just diehard love. Like, this guy is an absolute gem.
9: He said it so, like, matter-of-factly, too. He's just like having a casual conversation, and all of a sudden he throws in there, and if you don't like him, then
7: bleep you. Bleep you. Yeah, and then, but hearing how his teammates on that side of the ball talk about him. We had a chance to talk to Byron Murphy. Again, that conversation's on the podcast page. Definitely check that out. He's a great talker. But when we were talking to him, we were talking about Ernest Jones, and he explains how important Jones is to their entire defense.
0: First of all, he's a great guy on the field and off the field. He cares about the defense. He's a leader. Like, he leads us, you know, in the right direction. He always, you know, even when we having, you know, a bad day or like in a game we have a bad series, he always there to pick us up. He always motivating us and, you know, keep us going. You know, he keep us afloat. He really, you know, he's one of the heartbeats of the defense, man, for real. Like, shout out to Ernest Jones, man. He's the perfect middle linebacker. If you wanted a middle linebacker on your team, man, you should pick EJ.
7: That's, how do you top that? I mean, that's a resounding vote of confidence.
9: Yeah. Yeah, no, it's true. He does have every bit of leadership. He, you know, you'll see him moving guys and making sure everybody's in the right position. He knows the defense inside and out.
7: He's 26.
9: Wow. You know, I'm glad I kind of knew that.
7: Well, we talked about really it before, about remember? Because the way he carries himself, the way he talks, it's like, I feel like he's Leonard Williams. Like, he's 32, 33. He's 20. He'll be 27 in a few months, in November.
9: Yeah. And God bless him. God bless him for, you know, going through his father passed last year. His dad meant a lot to him. It was really tough, you know, for him. So, you know, he's kind of he's an old soul, first of all, but then also just as far as football IQ, just incredible. But, you know, and here's the thing. I've also seen him, like, during games where the interception he got against the 49ers, I think, was connected to a play that he read, and he tried to jump the guy underneath him, and they threw the ball over his head. And so, and it was probably a quarter and a half later, he ends up making that adjustment and waiting for the guy to come on the vertical, doesn't jump anything underneath, gets the pick. One of five during the regular season and one in the postseason. Mm-hmm. And I've been actually shorting him, saying, oh, yeah, you got five interceptions last year. You got six, man. One of them was in the playoffs against the 49ers.
7: And do they double count the stats? Like, do they double count it in that, like, an interception is also counted as a pass defended?
9: Yeah, I believe so.
7: Okay.
9: Yeah. So, which is kind of weird, but
7: well, yeah, like a sack is a tackle for a loss.
9: Yeah,
7: you know, it's yeah, because he had four tackles for a loss, but half a sack. Mm-hmm. But he had seven passes defended, six or five interceptions on the regular season.
9: Yeah, so yeah, there was a couple he knocked down. Yeah. So, but yeah, and you know,
7: he had that long return, the 85-yard return. Yeah,
9: he was tired.
7: Yeah,
9: he told us, he's like, yeah, man, I was starting to get gas there, but yeah, it was ran a long ways. But yeah, that's, you know, you look back on his season and, you know, it's like, wow, he just kind of steadily did his job, but he made a lot of big plays.
7: Yeah.
9: And he allowed others to make plays as well. So yeah, Ernest Jones is a great inside backer. Shout out to John for, you know, getting him, and Mike from, like, hey, you know, this is my defense, man. I need this. Let's move on. So they, you know, kind of accelerated Tyrese Knight's participation. And then, you know, I think at the other spot, that's going to be Drake Thomas. You know, I think we'll see what Tyrese Knight looks like And maybe there's, you know, maybe it's Patio. Patio played pretty well when he came into that Tennessee game. So, yeah, and I'm trying to remember, did EJ miss a game last year? Maybe that was it. I think that's why he was playing. I think Ernest Jones didn't. I thought he missed a game. But anyway, yeah.
7: He missed a couple, played in 15 in the regular season.
9: Yeah, so there was a little bit, you know, of time there where they were without him. But he's just a great leader and kind of sneaky good as far as, you know, it's kind of like you look back and go, wow. I mean, 5 picks for an inside linebacker, that's huge. I mean, you know, you're talking about like Ray Lewis was an amazing guy that could hit you and, you know, got lots of interceptions. Jack Lambert as well, a guy named Donnie Edwards. So it's hard getting interceptions on the inside, and he does a great job.
7: Well, Mike McDonald was talking about him, and he was breaking down why Ernest Jones is irreplaceable when it comes to their defense.
1: Kind of the alpha in the middle of defense, and he has such a great temperature and understanding of, like, when to push. What do our guys need and when in terms of messaging and, like, attitude, and just kind of sets the tone for the whole operation, let alone, like, patrolling the middle of our defense in the run game and the pass game. He's just, he's the man. He's the man. He's having a great camp. He's in great shape. So we're excited to keep that going.
7: Yeah, I was telling you, and we talked about it on the air, just being able to stand that close to the linebackers when they're going through their drills with that sled that each side collapses, where they go right side and then they'll go the left side, and they'll, you know, punch it with both hands and then swim move. And, you know, it was interesting watching them do it. First of all, how quick they all are and powerful, but he in particular stood out in that everything he did, there did not seem to be one area of his body that wasted movement. His feet, his hands, it was like, I've done this drill 8 billion times. It's second nature. Just boom, boom, boom. And he was just gone. And everybody else was good too. But you'd see every once in a while, like maybe a second of hesitation, uncertainty, or maybe a slight stumble or just something that wasn't absolutely perfect. He was like watching a robot. And it was just so precise and so quick, and it was just different. It just looked a little bit different than the other guys who, again, that by no means looked bad at all. They looked quick. Drake Thomas looked really quick, but his was just so clean and so precise. It was like, okay, yeah, there's a little difference here.
9: Yeah, and he has a way of, like, popping people with his hands where he doesn't get overextended. Like, he's super balanced, and just everything is, you know, he's never... You never see him, like, stumble or, you know, lunge or anything like that. It's like his feet are always underneath him. And, yeah, he's a very skilled player. Like, he was put on this earth to play middle linebacker.
7: So good. By the way, the Seahawks preseason home opener is August 15th against the Dallas Cowboys. And we want to send one of you and 3 friends to watch in person. 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We'll send you a link to download it. 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Contest runs through Monday, August 3rd. Meanwhile, we learned that one of our coworkers is really difficult to work with. Just one? Find out who that is.
9: I see there's a couple of choices in there.
7: Well, there are a lot of options.
2: They're all difficult. One's really difficult, though. That's what we learned.
7: All right. 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It's Wyman and Bob, Seattle Sports on 710.
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34: This is a house of learned doctors.
35: What you just said
0: is one of the most insanely idiotic things I have ever heard.
10: What did we learn today?
11: No one's a bigger idiot than me.
12: It's the easiest way out.
7: We learned that one of our coworkers is really difficult to work with. Again, that's a long list to narrow down to who Lefko might be referring to.
9: Really
2: trying to get me in trouble here. No, I just have one name.
7: You just have one guy who you think is tough to work with?
2: No, you guys think. We learned that today.
7: We think is tough. Oh. Yeah.
2: We learned that you guys think that Trevor, just a real pain, just, you know, Trevor Bond, our video guy. We learned today that he's just a real pain to work with.
7: Friday, we're doing a split broadcast. So, Dave, you're going to be out there at the VMAC. I'm going to be at T-Mobile Park.
9: Maybe we should switch it up just to be, you know, crazy. I go to baseball and you go to football.
7: No, I don't want to.
9: Okay.
2: Oh, you want to be with me? Sitting in a small booth for four hours.
9: Right now.
2: That's why the split happened.
7: Is that why the motivation for that was the motivation for that comment? You were secretly saying, well, why do you get to be with Lefko?
2: Thank you, Dave.
9: That's right. Yeah. I did say that. I think I get Trev. So,
7: and he's such a wild card. He's such a pain.
9: I know he is.
2: He just walked out, actually.
9: He's very fussy, very high maintenance.
7: He's always yelling at people.
9: Yeah.
7: He's just aggressive. He's always so aggressive. No, he's

0: around.
1: Yeah, he's
0: Trev.
1: He's very, very quiet, very, very kind individual. Yeah, he's just always in everybody's face, just yelling at people, being really aggressive. And
0: you remember when I over imbibed at the Super Bowl?
1: Yes.
0: And I think,
1: yes, I do, Dave.
0: I think pretty much everybody at the station was there.
1: Yes, they were.
0: Yeah, and I think I said something to Trev, like, "Why do you look so depressed?"
1: Yeah, you were like rubbing the side of his face. Like, I'm always concerned about you. You look depressed. You look sad. He was just kind of smiling, going, "I'm not sad. I'm okay." Like a Lefko, he's got his head down. He remembers.
0: We were yeah. That was, I went up. I apologized to him and Justin. And they're like, "Oh, yeah, it was fine."
2: What about Bump?
0: Poor Bump.
2: You apologized to Bump?
0: Man.
1: What did Justin say? He goes, "Yep, he's walking in cursive."
0: No, yeah, poor Bumpus was my roommate that night.
1: And caretaker.
0: Yeah. He was so cool about it, man. I can't say enough about him. I mean, I got in the wrong bed.
1: Luckily, he wasn't in it at the time.
0: Yeah. I hope he wasn't. I mean,
1: you're not
0: maybe
1: sure.
0: Maybe I just chased him out. I don't know. But, yeah. And then I thought that he had my bag because I couldn't find my bag the next day. He's like, "Yeah, you can look through my stuff. I doubt it's there, but go ahead."
1: Go ahead,
0: you
1: know, and rifle just through everything.
0: He was just very cool about the whole thing. So, yeah, it was wasn't one of my finer moments, but it was fun.
1: But yeah, Trev was he just had a look like, "I'm not sure what to do here."
0: Yeah.
1: He's just smiling, going, I'm not depressed.
2: Wow, so we did learn we had a difficult coworker to work with.
1: Turns out to be Dave.
0: Oh, come on, I was easy that night.
1: Yeah, he was full of love for everybody. He was rubbing Adam's face, too. Adam had some funny comments we couldn't repeat on the air, but...
0: Yeah. And then I texted him something, a smart ass, you know, something to him, like, the next day. He's like, "Too soon, Dave. Too soon."
1: So good. What else did we learn?
2: Well, I guess along those lines, we learned Dave loves grass.
1: Dave was watching with such envy in his eyes. He was out there peppering the landscapers with questions.
0: I was.
1: What are you doing here? And what do you use for that? He's looking for tips at home.
2: Him and Trevor did a post-practice breakdown. It was just about the grass.
1: About
2: lawn,
1: lawn care
2: maintenance.
1: About lawn care and proper equipment.
0: Did we talk about that?
2: No, not at all.
0: Okay, good. Like good, because I usually talk about it.
1: That would have been funny.
0: We were trying to figure out, like, why were they laying down that one line of, like, it looked like soap suds?
1: Yeah.
0: And that's just to keep track of where you've been. It had nothing to do. Like, I was like, wow, that's really weird. Is that some kind of powerful, like...
1: I thought, I fully expected to see you go up and start... what'd you call it? Deadheading?
0: Deadheading the... Yeah, I couldn't reach him. No, but...
1: Did you try?
0: No. But... yeah, they put their pots up too high, but last year, I was over there deadheading, you got a deadhead, man. You got to do that kind of dirty work.
1: You're just drawn to it. I see you just kind of wandering over looking at them. Last year, you all of a sudden, you're up there doing the maintenance for them.
0: Yeah, I mean, yeah, I don't know why.
1: It's your passion.
0: I'm a horticulturist.
1: You like it?
0: Yeah.
1: You like that stuff. You're intrigued by the methods on fields, baseball fields and football fields. What do you do
0: Mostly
1: here?
0: Mostly I want one of those really big mowers for my house, even though my yard is like 10 square feet.
1: It would take two trips across.
0: Two swipes. Yeah.
1: You have the roller to flatten it out, get the cool designs.
0: Mm-hmm.
1: Be amazing. What else did we learn?
2: Well, we learned that... when you guys were talking about the NFL earlier, just kind of got into old men yelling at clouds.
3: Well, when the NFL's moving games all around the schedule, all of a sudden that scarcity changes. All of a sudden it does become like a part-time job, and you got to find which streaming service you're looking for, blah, blah, blah. I think that the NFL is, I think they're expanding their schedule way too much. I think that at some point, not necessarily in the next few years, but at some point that will bite the NFL.
1: Oh, I could not agree with you more on international games. Could not. In the streaming, Dave and I, we're screaming at the clouds about that, too.
3: Yeah, same here. I'm an old man when I get it. It's
1: not more convenient. It's not. Technology is supposed to make things easier, faster, more efficient. That you can't channel surf. You got to log in. You got to. Nah, it's not. Still
0: Frank
1: true.
0: Schwab. Yeah, we found out he's one of us.

0: inning. Angels and Astros are just now getting underway. The Astros are, of course, a half game ahead of the Mariners right now. And the pitching matchup probably going to favor the Angels, as the Astros are going to likely need some bullpen in that one, as they have got a starter coming off of the IL, off of Tommy John surgery. Hayden Wesneski making his first start after in the big leagues after Tommy John surgery. And the Angels will go with Grayson Rodriguez on the other side. No score with the Angels and the Athletics in the top of the first. Earlier today it was the Marlins over the Phillies. 8-6, Diamondbacks beat the Pirates 3-0. Blue Jays over the Nationals 5-2. Orioles thumped the Tigers. Well, not thumped them. Beat the Tigers 10-9. Final in 12 innings in what may or may not have been, we're going to have to wait and see, Tarek Skubal's final start in a Tigers uniform. And all reports are he was very emotional in that start. So that is your scoreboard right there. A couple others. Wow, Giants absolutely thumped the Brewers 16-1. Rangers fell to the Rays, so that is good, 3-0. So things are getting a little bit closer again in the division. The Mariners win a ball game, they can make up a little bit of room on the Rangers just like that. Something I completely suggest they go out and do. Rangers game and a half up on the Astros, 2 games up on the Mariners. So that is what we have got going on around the rest of baseball. As for what we are going to see here, Emerson Hancock is on the hill tonight, and I think a lot of what you want to see from him is continuing what he has been doing. Probably a little bit of a different atmosphere here in the Dodgers with the noise and the crowd. Crowd was over 50,000 last night. Man, you hear them. Really, really fun place to play if you can keep that noise out. On the other side, got another lefty, Eric Lauer. New lefty, not the same as the old lefty, so hopefully that is good for the Mariners, although the Mariners did handle last night. Robleski getting him out of the game after 5 innings, or 5 and then some, and that is really key, I think, for them. We will see Eric Lauer where Robleski had the stuff in the velo. Lauer works off a 91-mile-an-hour fastball, then mixes the cutter, the changeup, the curveball, a little bit of slider here and there. So he's going to mix, and the Mariners should have some opportunities in the zone from him. That's what we're looking for there. Lineups for the Mariners: Cole Young on his 23rd birthday is leading off at second base, followed by Randy Arozarena in left field, Julio Rodriguez in center, Dom Canzone your cleanup hitter in right field, Cal Raleigh behind the plate, Josh Naylor at first base, Rob Refsnyder the DH. And again, I said this earlier, but I'm just still kind of really wide-eyed in it, particularly at this point of his career. Not the home run, but the double last night was the hardest hit ball of his career. Weston Wilson will follow at third base, Colt Emerson at shortstop, and Emerson missed yesterday, late scratch with some back spasms. As for the Dodgers, Otani at the top, followed by Páez, Freeman, Muncy, Edmund, Betts, Tucker, Hernandez, and Rushing. So that's what we've got coming up in just under 20 minutes. Coming up next, time for Out of Left Field with Gary and Goldie as we continue right here on the NC Machinery Mariners Radio Network.
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7: Swinging a fly ball deep to center field. Daza going back to the warning track, looking up. Does he do it again? Yes, he does!
8: Cole Emerson will lead off for the Mariners in the third. 1-0, Dodgers with the lead. Lauer, the lefty. Went 1-2-3 last inning. Into the wind, the pitch. It's in there for a strike. Gets ahead on a four-seam. Beautiful night here in L.A. Very comfortable. Temperatures below 80. See the palm trees just above, beyond the wall. Here's the pitch. Swung on, foul back. The trademark wavy roof out there in the outfield. Looking at the San Gabriel Mountains in the distance. It's quite a setting. Into the wind, here's the 0-2. Strike three called on the corner. One out.
9: And we're so used to having so much greenery in the Pacific Northwest, but so many of our trees are of the evergreen variety, you know?
8: Thus,
9: cones.
8: Yes.
9: And their trees are bushy trees. They're round trees, you know, and the hills are beautiful and the mountains beyond that, so.
8: Here's a pitch to Cole Young. That's a slider outside. 1-0 Dodgers, a solo home run by Páez. Mariners threatened in the first. They had runners on first and second, did not score. Lauer is over 40 pitches here in the third. Into the motion, deals.
9: This will be the second time through with Cole Young at the top of the order, so hopefully the Mariners can get something going. Not only get the traction on, like we saw in the first, but get him on, get him over, get him in.
8: The pitch. Swung on, popped up, and that is going to tail into the seats out of play, third base side. We've mentioned the Rangers have lost already. They lost to the Rays tonight. So we take another quick look at the Northwest Chevy Equinox scoreboard. Astros also trailing the Angels in the bottom of the fourth. They're in Anaheim, not too far. Here's the pitch. Swung on, bounding ball up the middle, hopping. Betts goes to a dive, can't make the play. It's in center field. It's a base hit. The Mariners' first hit of the game. This one off the bat of Cole Young.
9: This is a four-seam fastball. He just takes back up the middle. And Edmund, the second baseman, playing for him to pull towards the first base side of thing, left the middle wide open for him.
8: Here's Randy. Angels made a trade today with the Rangers.
9: Oh, yeah, that's right. Catchers, they're just like premium.
8: You know what's funny about that? Mm. Here comes the pitch to Randy upstairs. So we saw the Rangers dealing with injuries from their catchers. They traded for pitcher Chase Silseth, the Rangers did, from the Angels, and Logan Ohapi, catcher.

0: No balls, two strikes, 2-0 Dodgers, bottom of the fourth. Here's the pitch. That's inside. Speaking of that Friday, the next Mariners fireworks night is this Friday. It's going to be a countdown to the top 10 moments in Mariners history during a 50 seasons fireworks spectacular. Presented by T-Mobile. 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Here's the pitch. That's in the dirt. It'll be great to get back home. Nice long homestand for the Mariners. Twins, Tigers, Rays.
1: I know, that Texas series took years off of my life. It feels like we've been gone forever, and yeah. It really hasn't been that long.
0: And it feels like the Mariners have not had a long homestand like that in a mm-hmm. while. Three-team homestand. They've played better at home than they have on the road. In fact,
1: they flipped their records, basically.
0: Yeah. They're going for their first road series win since the end of May against the A's.
1: That is crazy.
0: It's a long time. Throw to first base. Betts dives back safely. Betts does not run like he used to. Just one steal this year. Dodgers nearly dead last in steals as a team. A lot of the time doesn't seem always necessary with the way they thunder the ball around.
1: Yeah.
0: Here's the pitch. Swung on, cranked right center field. Julio ranging over. He's on the track, reaches up, and he makes... No, can't make the catch. It's over his glove. It hits the wall. Betts into third base. Teoscar into second with a double. It looked like as Julio reached out, he was going to reel it in, but the ball kept tailing away from him. And it's a double for Teoscar.
1: I think if Julio got another crack at this, and you asked him about it, I think he's going to tell you he could have gotten that one. They were really close. Dom Canzone and Julio Rodriguez to colliding on this ball in right center field. And I think that had Julio pulling up just a little bit.
0: Mariners in a tough spot now because there's runners at second and third, one out. Rushing is the batter. Then Ohtani is on deck. Infield playing in. Mariners down 2-0. The pitch. That's in there. Actually looked a little bit high on a curveball, but call a strike. Hancock, I think, just threw his pitchcom device into the dugout.
1: I know, I'm wondering the same thing. Does Cal remember how to put down fingers?
0: I don't know if that was just because it wasn't working or he didn't like the last pitch that he called.
1: So loud,
0: I'm not sure.
1: Or I don't know.
0: Here's the pitch. Swung on a miss. I'm talking about his actual... His device that he was calling pitches with.
1: Okay. Yeah.
0: That he wears on his hip. And we see him from time to time use it, but not all the time. It's 0-2 now. He could really use a strikeout right here.
1: That just looked like a frustration throw, was my first glance.
0: It could have been the case. Here's the 0-2. It sails outside. Nice stop by Cal. Keeps the curveball in front. Trying to get some chase. One ball, two strikes. Hancock creeping up on 70 pitches. The pitch. Swung on, popped up, and that's going to get out of play behind home plate. So he pitched number 70 for Emerson. Runners on second and third, one out. Bottom of the fourth, Dodgers up by two. Emerson set. The pitch. Strike three called. He froze him. A curveball just tickling the edge. That's the second out.
1: Spectacular pitch location from Emerson Hancock there. I mean, Dalton rushing in. We've talked about this. Little soft spots in this lineup, but their number nine hitter, Dalton, rushing, that's somebody you got to get.
0: Well, they're not going to mess with Ohtani with first base open.
1: No.
0: Intentional walk. They'll bring up Páez, who is homered and singled. Yet, I think everyone agrees, that's the move.
1: And that's how important that strikeout was to Dalton Rushing.
0: Yeah. Here we go. A chance to get out of trouble. Bases loaded. The pitch to Páez. It's upstairs. And the only downside, of course, no margin for error. Nowhere to put Páez.
1: And the fact that he took you deep in his first at-bat.
0: The pitch. Swung on, popped up, out of play. Down even. One ball, one strike. You're with us inside the Western Washington Toyota radio booth. 2-0 LA. They have the bases loaded. Dodgers, 7 hits. Very pious once more. Stick them. Wearing pale blue shoes, white batting gloves, taps the plate one time. Hancock from the chest. The pitch. Swung on a miss. He was way late on a heater. He just challenged him at 97. 1-2.
1: And Emerson can't let up here. He got ahead of Pajes before. 1-2 count when he homered off of him in that first at bat against the sweeper.
0: It was a tumbling sweeper left over the plate. We just haven't seen that pitch much since, although it's been a great pitch for him this year. One ball, two strikes. Bases loaded, two outs. The pitch from Hancock. Swung on, fouled away. He went four-seam again. It's a big spot right here. Mariners don't want to see this balloon pass 2-0. One ball, two strikes. The pitch. Floats inside. That was a sweeper that had some weird action. It was more like up, down than side
1: like
0: to side.
1: Split finger, a lot of north, south, yeah.
0: Just doesn't seem like he's had a good feel for that pitch tonight. Two balls, two strikes. Hancock steps off.
1: I like the fact that Cal went back to it. And if you're going to miss, miss.
0: Hey, it's been one of his primary weapons this year. So, yeah. And now Cal will walk out, and they're going to have a quick conversation about things. Cal puts his arm around Hancock. Hancock covers his mouth with his glove. They talk about what the plan is.
1: It used to be kind of silly for guys to, like, cover their mouths with their gloves and hide what they're saying. But now,
0: I don't think
1: with
0: it's silly
1: social
0: at all.
1: Media, no, I'm saying now.
0: Yeah, I know. That's what
1: everybody
0: I mean.
1: is reading your lips and figuring out what you're saying.
0: And you're on video, and other teams are poring over 100%. Everything at this point.
1: 100%.
0: So, yeah. I would do the same thing. Every team looking for every little advantage. Two balls, two strikes. Back to it here. Hancock set. The pitch. Swung on, ripped on a couple hops. Wilson goes to a dive. It's off his glove. Everybody's safe. Dodgers get a run. 3-0 LA. Betts scores from third.
1: Well, with two outs and the infield back, you'd really like to see Weston Wilson track this one down. He almost overplayed it, kind of clanked off the heel of his glove. Pulled Emerson wisely, picks it up and tries to hunt for an out, tries to get the runner rounding third, see if he could get him far enough off.
0: Here's the pitch to Freeman. That's outside, and that sets up tough spot now. 3-0 LA. Bases loaded. Here's Freeman, who's 2-for-2, although the last one was a broken bat infield RBI base hit. Some bad luck. Not the guy you want to face with the bases jammed. The pitch. Swung on. Popped up. Short left field. Emerson calling for it. He calls everybody off. He makes a two-hand catch. And so Emerson Hancock limits the damage. Dodgers do get one. So we head to the fifth. It's 3-0 LA on the NC Machinery Mariners Radio Network.
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15: Swings, clubs this a mile high, a rainmaker out to left center field. It's gone!
0: Thanks for being with us tonight from L.A., Mariners and Dodgers. 3-0, Dodgers the lead. Mariners trying to figure out Lauer the lefty. Here's Josh Naylor. Just one hit for the Mariners so far, a Cole Young single. Here's the offer to Josh. Misses outside. Mariners winning last night 7-6. Trying to grab a series win. The pitch. Swung on, popped up. Third base, foul ground. Muncie runs out of room, out of play. Lauer, two pitches away from 70. Into the motion, deals. Swung on, line drive, center field. Páez ranging back. One of the best defensive center fielders in the game makes the catch on the move. That's the first out in the fifth. He's retired five in a row after the single by Cole Young.
16: Number 30, Rob Refsnyder.
0: Here's Refsnyder. The first pitch to him. Upstairs. Refsnyder just got done with a rehab assignment. Donovan playing tonight for Tacoma. He's leading off playing third base, 0 for 3 so far tonight. Here's the pitch. Swung on, popped up. Behind home plate, rushing off with the mask. He throws it away and makes a two-hand catch. Quickly, two away. You're with us inside the Western Washington Toyota radio booth. They've just not been able to figure out Lauer yet.
16: Number 31, Weston Wilson.
0: Here's Weston Wilson. Lauer winds, delivers. Too high to Wilson. Into the motion, deals. In there. Wilson grounded to second his first time. Mariners have only had three base runners. Canzone was hit by a pitch. Young singled, and Randy reached on an error. The 1-1. Fouled away behind home plate. Wilson taps the plate once, sleeveless on a very comfortable night. Lauer, quick nod of the head, he winds, delivers. At the shoot tops, it's a ball. Two balls, two strikes. Dodgers leading 3-0, top of the fifth. Mariners looking for their first breakthrough. Here comes the offer to Wilson. Swung on, club foul. First base side into the crowd. Two balls, two strikes. Colt Emerson on deck, the shortstop tonight. Ninth hitter for the Mariners. Lauer nods. Into the motion, deals. Swung on, ground ball right to shortstop. Betts gloves, throws to first. Just in time to get Wilson. Seven in a row, knocked down by Lauer. He goes 1-2-3 in the fifth. To the bottom of the inning we go. Mariners trailing 3-0 to L.A. on the NC Machinery Mariners Radio Network. You know what time it
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0: Here's Max Muncy. Going to lead off the fifth inning. Dodgers scored one in the fourth, but Emerson left the bases loaded. Here's the pitch. That's a strike at the knees. Starts with a changeup.
1: Unfortunately, the Dodgers have made Emerson Hancock throw a lot of pitches. Yeah. 77 pitches through five innings for Lauer, and then Emerson's got 78 through four.
0: That pitch is upstairs. That's been a trend this turn through the rotation for Mariners starters. About
1: you are correct.
0: Roughly five innings outside of Logan. Five and some change.
1: And Logan did a fantastic job of getting ahead, and the other guys have not been winning the 0-0 and 1-1s as much as the Mariners like.
0: The 1-1 is swung on a miss. One ball, two strikes. Mariners don't have an off day until after the weekend series at home. Here's the pitch outside. That Monday before the Tigers. Speaking of the Tigers, I thought today was pretty fascinating as Tarek Skubal got the start at home for Detroit. The 2-2. Swung on, ground ball right to first base. Naylor gloves it just off the side of his shoe. Underhand toss to Hancock. Steps on first. He's got the out. So, Skubal pitched for the Tigers tonight in what could be his final start in a Tigers uniform. Mm-hmm. He was good. 6 2/3. Struck out six. He left with a pretty healthy lead.
1: 7-1 lead
0: Tigers
1: when he left.
0: 7-1, and all of a sudden, Baltimore, they come roaring back. They win 10-9 in 12 innings. Mm. Here's Edmund. The pitch is a strike.
1: That's that time of year, and the speculation is everywhere. You know, some people wondered if this was going to be Emerson Hancock's last start in a Mariners uniform. I was worried, and I know this sounds crazy, but I've seen crazier things happen at the deadline. I'm like, Skubal gets scratched today, is traded to the Dodgers, and faces the Mariners in the finale tomorrow. They push him off a day on the start, and I'm like, that'll just be the Mariners' luck. Although they have played really well
0: teams,
1: against
0: Tarek
1: Skubal. Yeah, so.
0: No balls, two strikes. Hancock at 85 pitches. 3-0 L.A., bottom of the fifth. Here's the pitch. That's down low.
1: But it is crazy when you look at this Dodgers team and you keep hearing from all sorts of different sources that they're at the front of this line of teams that want Tarek Skubal. You go, you don't have enough? You need more?
0: The 1-2. Strike three called, zipped it in right on the corner. He's got the strikeout, and there's two away. And if you're the Tigers, you come into today 3.5 back of the wild card, which is not a lot, but the problem is you have to jump Baltimore, Seattle, Houston, and Minnesota to get there. That's a lot of teams.
1: And that's what we keep saying with the Mariners over and over and over again. I mean, you really don't want to split your focus to the wild card. You want to win the West.
0: Pitch to Betts is outside for a ball. That being said, since they are facing the Twins next series, that would be a good series to get.
1: Mm-hmm.
0: I mean, for multiple reasons, obviously. Here's the pitch. That's inside to Betts. Two balls, no strikes. Two outs. 3-0 Dodgers. I mean, every series from here on out is one the Mariners want to get, clearly. The 2-0 in there.
1: You start out the season, you're kind of jogging, and then you sort of speeding up, and then you're striding. I mean, the Mariners are almost to that. They're somewhere between striding and sprinting right now to the finish.
0: Here's the pitch. That's high. Three balls, one strike.
1: All those times that, you know, Dan Wilson didn't want to go back-to-back with certain arms in the bullpen, a lot of those decisions that you make in April and May so that, you know, come August, September.
0: 3-1 is hit well to right field. Canzone ranging back. He's just in front of the track, makes the catch with one hand. And that's it for the Dodgers. Job by Emerson Hancock to go 1-2-3 in the fifth. We go to the sixth inning. Mariners looking to get the offense going. Trailing 3-0 to L.A. on the NC Machinery Mariners Radio Network.
2: My name is Joel, and I came to St. Jude Children's Research Hospital in December of 1987 to be treated for osteosarcoma, which is bone cancer. 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
15: This one is gone. Get out the right, Grand Grandma. It is Grand Salami time.
0: Cole Emerson will start things. Mariners trailing 3-0. Lauer just one hit allowed. The pitch up and in. Mariners looking for base runners. Three runs, eight hits L.A. No runs, one hit for the Mariners. Looks like somebody's warming for the Mariners. Here's the pitch. Swung on, popped up out of play behind home plate. That part of the bullpen is kind of tucked into the corner. Somebody is throwing, but we have no idea who. I wonder if that is going to be it for Emerson. Here's the 1-1. Bounced in. Lauer at 80 pitches. Here's the offer. Swung on, lifted left field, playable. Teoscar over. Plenty of space as he makes the catch. Eight in a row, knocked down by Lauer. 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Brings up Cole Young. He has the Mariners' only hit. Here's the pitch. Bounced in. One ball, no strikes. Dodgers have a righty getting loose. Enriquez is throwing for LA. Here's the pitch. This is wide. Two balls, no strikes.
1: We really liked the way the Mariners came out of the gates against Lauer. Since then, though, one, two, three, four straight innings, he's retired the side in order. That first inning, they made him throw 24 pitches. That's the most he's thrown in a game this year in the first inning.
0: 2-0 is inside. Yeah, they've been pretty quiet since. Three balls, no strikes.
1: Did you see, I couldn't count those up in my head. I had to...
0: He's at 84 pitches. He winds, he delivers. Young taking all the way. That's a strike. His four-seam at 90 miles per hour. He's up to 94 in this game. I wonder if Cole Young reaches, if they would go to the pen right here with Randy and then Julio coming up. Here's the 3-1. Outside ball four. So we'll find out. That breaks up eight in a row knockdown. Mariners trailing 3-0 now with Cole Young at first base. He

0: Tied ball four, so we'll find out. That breaks up eight in a row knockdown. Mariners trailing 3-0 now with Cole Young at first base. He reaches for the second time. No movement yet from the Dodgers dugout. That brings up Randy. So an opportunity now for the Mariners. Just trailing 3-0. Here comes the pitch. Swung on, bounding ball right to shortstop. This should be two. Betts under and tossed to second for one. Relay to first. Double play. That ended quickly. So did the sixth for the Mariners. 3-0 Dodgers with the lead. We head to the bottom of the sixth on the NC Machinery Mariners Radio Network.
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0: Well, the Mariners have gone to the bullpen here. 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Kyle Tucker will bat. Here's the pitch. That's outside from Rucker. It's a 4.34 ERA, game number 18. Hancock wasn't bad in this one. Five innings of three-run ball.
5: No, against this Dodgers lineup, he really did a very nice job of keeping them off balance throughout the night. His four-seam fastball looked fantastic. His curveball was great. And really, I'm going to point to two of the runs. The home run, okay, that happens on the sweeper.
0: Right.
5: But two of the runs that came in were placed at third base that, you know, I think, I'm not going to say Weston Wilson should make, but he certainly could make.
0: Yeah, and a couple broken bad infield. There's some bad luck along the way.
5: Yep.
0: Did give up eight hits, but some of that was bad luck. And overall, limited the damage, which is the key against L.A. Here's the pitch from Rucker. That's high. Three balls and one strike. You will be in situations where the Dodgers will have traffic. They will score runs. It's about making it a one-run inning instead of a three- or four-run inning. And Hancock did that.
5: He certainly did that, yep.
0: The pitch to Tucker. He goes. Full count, three balls, two strikes.
5: I mean, last night, I mean, every single ball that the Dodgers hit, you know, I was looking to the computer like, what was that? What was that? What was that? I mean, everything was triple digits last night.
0: The 3-2. Swung on, skied, short right field. Tucker was mad, throws the bat away. Here's Canzone. He's under it. He makes the catch. That's the out. You're with us inside the Western Washington Toyota Radio booth. Sixth inning, 3-0 Dodgers. They Oscar batting. He doubled.

0: doubled last time. Just out of the reach of Julio. Here's the pitch. Swung on, fouled back. 97 from Rucker.
1: Yeah, good velo. By the way, I have to say this. You said it, Shannon said it before. You know, it's been said since 98 since I was here, and you guys were like, oh, this is the loudest stadium. I was like, really? Like, I didn't jump out at me right away. And then throughout this series, these first two games, I have to keep my headphones on in between innings because it is just deafening here at Dodger Stadium. And then I just saw, and the only speakers are out in center field. We're behind home plate. I'm like, the speakers are way out there.
0: Ground ball to shortstop on the back end. Cole Emerson wings it on one hop. It's dug out by Naylor. That's the out. Yeah, and by loud, you're not talking about the crowd. You're talking about
1: just the music, the PA,
0: else, yeah.
1: the in-between innings, entertainment, whatever it is. And I just saw a shot of Julio, and Julio has, like, the same, like, wax that I wear when I'm swimming to keep water out of my ears. He's got those in his ears in center field, and I'm like, Julio is all of us right now. Like, it must be deafening in center field if it's as loud as it is here behind home plate.
0: Here's rushing. Rucker has retired the first two. Looking to make it a 1-2-3 easy inning. Those have been hard to come by. Here's the pitch. That's inside all the way to the backstop. Although Hancock did it in the fifth. His last inning, he went 1-2-3. No one warming, so this is Rucker's inning. Mariners trailing 3-0. Dodgers have their bullpen going. They may go to the pen here. Here's the pitch. Swung on. Line drive. Right field. Base hit. Gets away from Canzoni. Picks it up. So Dalton save at first base. That's going to bring up Ohtani with the runner aboard. Never ideal. He was intentionally walked last time.
1: This is actually a really nice pitch. Cutter up into Dalton rushing. He does a really excellent job against Rucker of pulling his hands in and getting the barrel to that pitch.
0: Ohtani has singled and scored. He has been intentionally walked. He's fanned. The pitch. Just a little bit wide. Rucker from the belt. Throws to first base, and that chases rushing back to the bag. No steals this year for the Dodgers catcher. Ohtani's played 3 years with the Dodgers. Back-to-back 50-plus home run seasons, 55 and 54. Here's the pitch. That's up and away. When he has been in the rotation this year, he's been great. 14 starts, a 1.79 ERA, but there are questions about when he'll return. Yeah, if he'll return to the rotation. The pitch swung on and missed.
1: Well, the big news here's yesterday was it's not just his left knee, but also he's been battling a right biceps. But then we got clarity in regards to the right biceps injury and said, hey, it's not that big of a deal. If he had this, he'd still be pitching. It's the left knee that is preventing him from climbing back out on that mound.
0: That pitch is a strike on the corner. 2 balls, 2 strikes. Feels like if he, let's just say he does not pitch the rest of the year, it feels like it does open up the MVP conversation in the National League.
1: Mm-hmm.
0: It's hard for somebody else to win it if he's an ace and the best hitter in the league at the same time. Here's the 2-2. That's down low. Full count, 3 balls, 2 strikes.
1: He's still very MVP all by himself in the batter's box, too.
0: Oh, yeah.
1: My goodness.
0: No doubt.
1: But I get what you're saying. The door's cracked.
0: I'm saying you can have a conversation
1: exactly.
0: Now. Here's the pitch. Swung on. Smashed into the gap. Left center field. It's down. It's one hop to the wall. Rushing around third base. He's waved. He scores. Ohtani into second. An RBI double. 4-0 Dodgers.
1: About his power. You understand that coming into this series. The one thing, Gary, that I have been so incredibly impressed with is his abilities to not just make adjustments from at-bat to at-bat, but within that at-bat. I mean, he understands what guys are trying to do to him. And then right when you think you've got him, he does that. And he hits one 111 miles per hour into the left center field gap oppo.
0: Pitch to Páez is a strike at the knees. I mean, he makes you considering just walking him in every situation. Even with the bases loaded.
1: I watching him just 2 days, and I understand small sample size, but it's just like you're going, where are the holes? You know, okay, hey, he's really gearing up for power. Okay, enough of the fastballs, changeups. And then he just flips his bat and flips the barrel into center field for a line drive off the changeup. You're just like, man, where are the holes?
0: The 1-1 is outside. Two balls, one strike. You're right, he is... Mariners have had some tough pitches on him that he's hit. Here comes the 2-1. That's a strike over the corner. Two balls, two strikes. Runner at second. 4-0 Dodgers, bottom of the sixth. Dodgers, one run in the first, one in the third, one in the fourth, one in the sixth. They have 10 hits, just one home run.
1: And you look at this, Gary, and it's just production up and down the lineup.
0: The 2-2. Too high. It's been the opposite for the Mariners. No runs on one hit. Rucker, the 3-2. Swung on, smashed to right field. Canzone racing back. He's in front of the track. Settles underneath, makes the catch. And the Dodgers put away in the sixth. They get one more. We move to the seventh. Mariners trailing 4-0 to the Dodgers. That's your Mechanics Bank score on the NC Machinery Mariners Radio Network.
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2: Swing and a well-hit ball deep to right field. Going and going and goodbye, baseball, Cal Raleigh. You did it again.
3: So we go to the seventh. Mariners trailing. It's 4-0. Dodgers with the lead. They've gone to the bullpen here. It's Eric Lauer. He really handled the Mariners. Just one hit in six innings. Now the Mariners have to deal with the bullpen. Alex Vesia, the talented lefty, will take over. They'll face Julio to start things, and then a rematch with Dom.
4: Dom Canso, and I know. I wonder if his attention is split right now between Julio in the box and Dom Canso, who crushed him last night in the on-deck circle.
3: Here's the offer to Julio. He pours it over for a strike.
4: But back to Lauer, he just did a really good job. He doesn't have overwhelming velocity, you know, 91 mile per hour basically on that fastball. But he was, under and above barrels all night long.
3: The 0-1. In there. He went slider that time, 0-2. Mariners baseball brought to you by Miller Lite. Legendary moments start with a light. When it's game time, it is Miller time. That slider was quite a bit low. No challenge. Julio calls time. We haven't seen Julio challenge a lot. Top of the seventh, 4-0 Dodgers. Middle of the order here for the Mariners. We'll see if they can make some noise here in the seventh. Vesia set. Deals. Overthrows a fastball high. Vesia this year, a 2.75 ERA in 48 games. Opponents batting just 148 against him this year. It's been tough to square up. Here's the pitch. Swung on, popped up, first base side. Now into the outfield. Tucker is over. He's leaning over near the sidewall. He makes the catch. And that's the first out of the seventh. Let's pause for station identification on the NC Machinery Mariners Radio Network. Right here.
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3: Here's Dom. Mariners trailing 4-0. The pitch. Swung on. That's rattled off the catcher. Ooh, a fastball that was down the middle.
4: Vesia went for a walk around the mound thinking, like, I didn't mean to do that.
3: The 0-1. Swung on a miss. That was a slider that he could not hold back on. Well out of the zone. No balls, two strikes. Vesia back on the hill. Here comes the pitch. Swung on, high, deep, center field, back, Páez, little back pedal on the track. He makes the catch in front of the wall. Got some carry to it. Stays in the yard, two away.
4: Hit it well, hit it 100 miles per hour off the bat and took Páez all the way to the warning track there in center field, which again is a poke here at Dodger Stadium.
3: Brings up Cal, who's 0-for-2 with a strikeout. 4-0 Dodgers, seventh inning. The pitch. It's inside, so we take a quick look at the Northwest Chevy Equinox scoreboard. Rangers losing today 3-0 to the Rays. Houston leading the Angels 6-4 in the bottom of the eighth in Anaheim. Here's the offer. Swung and a miss. Cal behind a fastball. Now batting from right side against the lefty. That's where he hit his home run last night. Here comes the 1-1. low. Two balls, one strike on Cal. He lined out last time. A laser to center. Here's the 2-1. This is wide. Unfortunately, the ballpark held it. Three balls, one strike. We'll see if he picks one out here.
4: A little wrinkle in there. A changeup from Vesia. Not a pitch he throws a whole lot.
3: The pitch. At the kneecaps. Went back to the four-seam. 3-2 now.
4: Yeah. A changeup off the plate, almost in the other batter's box, but it did its job. Made that four-seam fastball just a couple miles per hour faster.
3: Vesia ready. The pitch. Strike three called. Cal has challenged. So the Mariners put their last challenge on the line. It'll either be a strikeout or ball four. It's ball four. So the Mariners have a base runner. Mariners win the challenge. Here comes Josh Naylor.
5: First base to Josh Naylor.
3: Mariners could use a big swing here to get a couple back.
4: And that's the thing. It feels very lopsided just because the Mariners haven't been able to get anything going here. But 4-0, I mean, this is just a couple swings.
3: Here's the pitch. Swung on, rattled back. Yeah, it's just they've been so quiet today. Just one hit, but one swing could change it. 4-0 Dodgers. The problem is with Diaz back, you're probably looking at Tanner Scott, who's been their closer, and probably Edwin Diaz.
4: Mm-hmm.
3: The rest of the way. Here's the pitch. Swung on, fouled straight back.
4: It's kind of interesting for me to hear that Edwin Diaz was going to go right back into that closer position. No runway. Dave Roberts saying, yep, he's my closer. He's back. He's my closer again.
3: Here's the 0-2. Swung on, hit high, left field. Playable. Teoscar barely has to move. A couple steps to his right. Makes the catch with one hand, and the Mariners done in the seventh. To the bottom of the seventh we go. Dodgers with the lead, 4-0 over the M's. On the NC Machinery Mariners Radio Network.
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3: Mariners trailing 4-0 to the Dodgers. Bottom of the seventh inning, Freddie Freeman going to start things for L.A. Cole Wilcox will pitch for the Mariners. Not much going on for the Mariners, the opposite of last night. No runs, just one hit for the M's. Four runs, 10 hits for the Dodgers.
4: Last night sure was fun, though, wasn't it?
3: Yeah. Use a little more lightning here.
4: Exactly. It's the complete opposite tonight for the Mariners offense. There's still time, but certainly running out of it.
3: Freeman, 2 for 3, a couple of singles, as we mentioned. 990 career extra base hits, most for any active hitter. Here's the pitch to him. That's a strike. The short list of guys who have 1,000. 39 players have reached 1,000 extra base hits. Todd Helton retired with 998. You think he could have
4: squeezed in
3: two
4: more.
3: Here's the pitch. That's inside. Ken Griffey Jr. is 8th all-time. 1,192.
4: Wow. You know, I saw on this day in Mariners history, as this one's tagged into center field.
3: Julio makes the catch. One away.
4: That Ichiro recorded his 3,000th career hit. This was including his career in Japan and the Major Leagues. And I remember doing a walk-off. Now, you remember Ichiro didn't do very many walk-off interviews. But he did a walk-off interview, and I was like, hey, we'll do this again when you get 3,000 Major League hits. And he looks at me. You know how Ichiro, he's so funny. People don't realize how funny he is. He says, I can see you're not very good at math. Never, or just pretending, I guess, or assuming that he would never get to 3,000 major league hits in addition to his hits in Japan. And he did get there.
3: First pitch to Muncy is inside for a ball. Here's the offer. Swung on, line drive, base hit, right field. So Muncy, his first hit of the ball game. Henry Aaron has the most extra base hits in history. I mean, you think about Freddie Freeman, has had such a wonderful career, and he's on the cusp of 1,000. To put in perspective, Henry Aaron, 1,477 extra base hits. It's remarkable.
4: Wow, it really is. We'll say this about Freddie Freeman. I was really curious to see how he was going to go up against Munoz last night in the velocity. And what I came away with is he can still hit velocity.
3: Yeah.
4: He ended up 3 unassisted to Josh Naylor, but he was not fazed at all by the velocity. The 103 and the 102s and the 101s.
3: Here's the 0-1 to Edmund from Wilcox. That's high. It doesn't seem to be slowing down at all. Ten-time All-Star. Here's the pitch. That's outside. You'll not catch Henry Aaron, who I think it's Henry Aaron and Sam Usual are the two players that have more All-Star appearances than years played in the majors. Henry Aaron, a 25-time All-Star, played 23 seasons. Here's the pitch. That's outside. There are a couple of years where there were two games. So Henry Aaron and Sam Usual, who went to All-Star games every year, they ended up with more All-Star appearances than seasons. Here's the pitch. That's a strike. Sam Usual, a 24-time All-Star in 22 seasons. 3 balls, 2 strikes from Wilcox. Bottom of the 7th, 4-0 Dodgers. Here's the offer. Swung on a little parachute right field. Young is back. He makes the catch. Muncy way off first base. The throw to first, double play. He didn't read that very well, and Young made him pay. And that is going to be it for the Dodgers in the 7th. We move to the 8th inning. Mariners, some work to do. Trailing 4-0 on the NC Machinery Mariners Radio Network.
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3: Dodgers, your Mechanics Bank score. Tanner Scott, who's been the closer for the Dodgers the most of this season with Edwin Diaz out, will take over in the eighth. He'll face Rob Refsnyder, the DH, to start things. Mariners just one hit tonight. A Cole Young base hit in the third. They've been very quiet. Here's the pitch. That's upstairs. If they come back and win this one, they'll have to earn it. They'll have to go through Scott and Edwin Diaz.
4: The Dodgers bullpen just got so much better with Edwin Diaz, assuming he is Edwin Diaz, but he slides back into the closer role, and now Tanner Scott is your eighth inning setup guy. And oh yeah, as the closer, he only struck out 55 batters and 42 and change innings.
3: That pitch was swung on a miss. He has a 2.32 ERA. He's had a remarkable season. The 1-1 swung on a miss. 97 on the fastball. He was with the Marlins a couple years ago, and at the time, he was walking a lot of guys. This year, his strikeout rate is off the charts, and his walk rate is minimal. The 1-2 swung on a miss. Whatever the adjustment the Dodgers have made with him, it's worked. One away.
16: Third baseman, Weston Wilson.
3: Here's Weston Wilson.

0: Scott set. Delivers. That's off the plate. A traditional reliever in that slider, four-seam.
1: Exactly. She got more sliders than four seams.
0: That is it. Mm-hmm. That's what you're going to see. Here's the pitch. That's inside. These days, even relievers have ballooned their...
1: Four pitches is not...
0: Four or five.
1: Four or five is not unheard of.
0: Top of the eighth, 4-0 Dodgers, your Mechanics Bank score. The 2-0, swung on a missed.
1: This is what I told my 21-year-old when he went away to college. I said, you need to learn how to make two things well, and they can't be breakfast. Okay? Just two things well. That's what Tanner Scott is. Mm-hmm. He does two things really well.
0: The 2-1, swung on a missed. Back-to-back sliders. That's his best weapon.
1: Hitters hitting just 157 against that pitch. Majority of his strikeouts coming from that pitch.
0: Scott set, delivers. Swung on, smoked into the gap left center field. It's down, it's rolling to the wall. Wilson around first base, he glides into second. It's a double for Weston Wilson. Just the second hit for the Mariners tonight.
1: Feeling a bit starved. I'm hungry offensively. This was good to see. Weston Wilson turning around a fastball, 105 into the gap.
0: Well, if they could get a couple back here, it's Edwin Diaz, yes, and he has pitched a bunch in the minors. But it
1: but
0: is
1: you never
0: the
1: know.
0: First game back.
1: You see? Never know what you're going to get.
0: Yeah. But it'd be handy to not have to get all four in the ninth. We'll see if the Mariners can get a couple back here. Meeting at the mound.
1: I like that. It would be handy.
0: Mark Cryer is out, the pitching coach. Former big leaguer and USC sensation. Mitch Garver is going to be off the bench to pitch hit here for Colt Emerson. So they're going to go get a righty bat. Hey, this Sunday, come out to T-Mobile Park for Super Mario Day. First 20,000 fans will take home a power-up Julio bobblehead, thanks to Nintendo. You can celebrate everyone's favorite center fielder with this special giveaway. Get your tickets at Mariners.com. 4-0 Dodgers, your Mechanics Bank score. Wilson at second base, one out. Scott has given up four home runs this year, all to righties. Here's the pitch. Swung on, blasted, left field, it's on its way, it is caught at the wall by Teoscar Hernandez. Leapt high in the air and made the grab to take away extra bases. How did he do that?
1: Spectacular, Gary. Unbelievable. I didn't know Teoscar Hernandez had that in his bag. He's a right fielder when he was with the Mariners, and I thought, left field? I mean, you want to put your best defensive outfielder out there. He goes and climbs this wall, puts his right foot on the wall, and goes up it to get this and rob extra bases from Mitch Garver. Wow, what a catch.
0: It looked like that was going to hit the very top of the wall. If it wasn't for Teoscar. Here's Cole Young.
1: And if that's, you know, maybe 6-7 feet to the left, it's down gone. The left field line, it's gone over the short wall.
0: Here's the pitch. Swung on, tag, left field, towards the line. Teoscar back. He's in the corner. He reaches over, and it's out of play. Yeah, you're right. It's a very short wall in left field, and then kind of it gets higher as you get to the bullpen. And he was able to use the middle portion to get some leverage with his foot and push
1: to get him up higher. It's like a chain link with a pad in the middle, and he got his foot up on that pad right there in the middle that helped hold him up there long enough to be able to make this catch.
0: I'm stunned he made that catch.
1: It was unbelievable. It was a fantastic catch. Wow.
0: Here comes the pitch to Cole. Swung on, line drive into the gap, left center field, falling fast. Páez can't make the catch. Wilson around third base. He's being waved. He scores, and the Mariners are on the board. Cole Young smashes a single, his second hit. It's now 4-1 Dodgers.
1: And this was a really nice piece of hitting. This is middle in, and he inside outs Tanner Scott, which is exactly what you want to do when you're lefty facing lefty. You want to take his best fastball into the left center field gap, and that's just what Cole Young did.
0: Here's Randy, the pitch. That's low. Boy, after that hit, that catch looms even larger now.
1: It does.
0: Two outs, one on. Mariners down three. Scott from the belt. Here's his pitch. Swung on, ripped right to shortstop. Scooped up. Mookie Betts goes the short way to second to get the out. And the Mariners are down in the eighth. They get one. Still three to go. 4-1. We head to the bottom of the eighth on the NC Machinery Mariners Radio Network.
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0: Well, the Mariners get one, but a great catch keeps it from more. Teoscar Hernandez, the former Mariner, a great grab. Bottom of the eighth, 4-1. Dodgers with the lead. Your Mechanics Bank score. Here's Mookie Betts. Alex Hoppe takes over for the Mariners here. They've gone Rucker, Wilcox, now Hoppe. Here's the pitch to Betts. Up and in. 4-1 L.A. Mariners had more hits last inning than they had, or top of this inning, than they had in the game previously. J.P. Crawford, the shortstop now, the pitch, that's a strike. Garver, pinch hit for Cole Emerson and nearly left the yard. Edwin Diaz is warming for L.A.
1: Like you said, it would have been really great if they could have gotten two on that home run versus just one in the inning.
0: Pitch to Betts, swung on, line drive, right field, twisting towards the pole, and that's going to get out of play.
1: Now they've got three outs to get three.
0: Diaz should get a pretty big ovation from the fans who have remained. He hasn't pitched since the 19th of April. It has been a while. Here's the pitch to Betts. A half cut. Did he go? Yeah, he did. Hoppe punches him out. That's the first out of the eighth.
1: Continue to marvel at it. Hoppy's just got great stuff. Incredible late live movement on his pitches. He gets a strikeout on the slider.
0: Hoppe set, deals. Swung on, fouled away. Tucker fouls off the first pitch. 4-1 Dodgers, your Mechanics Bank score. Game two. Game three tomorrow. Another 7-10 first pitch Brian Wu gets the ball. Roki Sasaki on the other side. Here's the pitch from Hoppy. Swung on. Bounding ball right to second base. Scooped up by Cole Young. Little underhand toss to get the out. It's two away. For the most part, Rucker, Wilcox, and now Hoppy combined just one run allowed. They've been used a lot recently. Here's Teoscar, the catch of the game. The pitch to him, swung on a miss, a waving cut at a slider. Hoppy delivers, swung on a miss. Well, same pitch, same result.
1: Mm-hmm.
0: Good spot, too. That was a chase pitch below the zone. See if he does it again. Here comes the 0-2.
1: Why not?
0: Well, he tried it again. This time, no swing, though.
1: That one so low. I think, actually, it might have skimmed the dirt there. But his slider, less horizontal movement and almost vertical. Bites. So much there at the end.
0: Here's his 1-2. Fouled off behind home plate. LA. Bottom of the eighth. Mariners will have Julio, Dom, and Cal against Edwin Diaz. The pitch. He tried again, didn't swing again. So 2-2. Here comes the pitch. Fouled away. That was 100 on the fastball from Hoppy. Again, no question on the stuff.
1: Excellent location on that low and away. Basically that same exact spot that he's been able to land that slider.
0: Here's the 2-2. Swung on, fouled back. He went upstairs 99. Letter high somehow. Teoscar got rid of it.
1: That's a good idea to change the eye level. Go up if you want to go back down. Now it makes it a little bit harder for him to get on plane with.
0: The 2-2. Strike three called. Froze him a two-seam 99 scrape in the edge. Impressive inning from Hoppy. Well, the Mariners are going to face Edwin Diaz in the ninth. Mariners chasing three. 4-1 Dodgers. Your Mechanics Bank score on the NC Machinery Mariners Radio Network.
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7: Swinging a high fly ball, driven deep, out to the gap in right center field, and this ball disappears! It's gone!
3: Well, here we go to the ninth. Edwin Diaz on for the Dodgers. Mariners down three, it's 4-1. Diaz's first game back since April. The former Mariners closer came up as a 22-year-old in 2016, now a 10-year veteran. 57 saves in his All-Star season with the Mariners in 2018. In his first year with L.A., was an All-Star with the Mets last year. He'll face Julio. Diaz, the pitch. Misses outside.
1: And you can't say a whole lot has changed. I mean, I saw him take off his hat. His hairstyle's changed a little bit. The cuts that he used to have in the side are gone.
3: The 1-0. Swung on, hit high, left field. That's going to stay in the yard. Teoscar ranging back. He's in front of the track. Called off now by Páez, who makes the catch. 1-0.
1: But four-seam slider, same Edwin Diaz. It'll be interesting to see sort of where his velocity is tonight. Hard to tell from just one pitch.
12: Dominic Canzo.
1: Same low arm angle.
3: Here's Dom. Diaz, who wears number three with the Dodgers. The pitch. Swung on, popped up, out of play behind home plate. Started him with a slider. 4-1 LA, your Mechanics Bank score. The pitch, way outside. That fastball at 97 had some tail. One and one. Diaz set, the pitch. Not close again. 2-1. Top of the ninth, Mariners down three. Bases empty, one out. The pitch. Swung on, smoke down the left field line. It's a fair ball. It hits the sidewall. It pops up in the air and goes into the stands. It's an automatic double for Dom Canzone, who smokes it down the left field line.
1: This is power on power.
12: Number 29, Cal Raleigh.
1: Upper 90s fastball from Edwin Diaz. He turns it around 102 down the left field line and hits the wall so hard again it pops up into the stands.
3: Here's Cal. So one on, one out. The pitch. Swung on, hit high, deep, right field. Tucker on the back pedal in front of the wall makes the one-hand catch. Dom will tag. He gets into third. Cal just got under that. Now the Mariners down to the final out. .105 off the bat for Cal. He's just missed a couple of those.
1: He really has. I mean, there's a lot of it woulda, coulda's, and shoulda's in tonight's ball game for sure that could have turned this the Mariners' way.
3: The pitch to Naylor. Swung on, rattle foul. Naylor, his job is just get aboard and give the Mariners a chance with one swing. As Luke Rayleigh has moved on deck to bat for Ref Snyder. That's what you're asking for here. The Mariners down three. One more base runner will bring the tie run to the plate. Diaz, quick nod of the head. The pitch. Swung on, popped up. And that's going to get out of play over the third base dugout, but Naylor in a tough spot. No balls, two strikes.

0: 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The numbers speak for themselves.
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4: Mariners call 4-2. Yes, that's on. How about that? 4-2 to the Dodgers here in L.A. tonight. Emerson Hancock, 5 innings of 3-run ball. But it was an impressive 5 innings of 3-run ball because he didn't have his best stuff against a team that was really able to capitalize and hit just about anything, as we saw yesterday and we saw again today. The difference was the Mariners were able to do a lot offensively yesterday, not so much today. For most of the game through 7 innings, this was a one-hitter for the Dodgers, and the Mariners were able to generate some stuff off of the two tougher pitchers in this game, a tougher in quotes on paper, Tanner Scott, Cole Young with a single off. Off of RBI single off of him, and then Edwin Diaz, Dom Canzone, broke through with a double, and then he was scored on a Josh Naylor double after that, but a little too late on that as the Mariners drop game two, but the series is even, and tomorrow they have a chance to get a win and get out of Los Angeles with a series win, a road series win, which would be a great way to head home. And they, of course, are playing on Friday. Hey, you've been listening to the Alaska Airlines Mariners postgame show, brought to you by the official airline of your Seattle Mariners. So as you heard in the last segment, the Mariners mixed up or changed up the pitching order. And that was because Bryce Miller needed another day coming off of his last start. So Brian Wu is going to start tomorrow. And it's a move that we're kind of intrigued about. I mean, Bryce Miller has had some struggles over his last couple of outings. The velocity has been down a little bit. He might be dealing with a little something. We don't know. So I think that's very legitimate to push him a day. But to me, it's intriguing getting Brian Wu here and just wondering if this is something that might actually help him on the road. Play into his competitiveness, his focus, and being in this ballpark. And it will be another night game, so it'll be the full effect that we have seen the last two nights. So I'm very curious to see what that looks like and if that is something that will help. On the other side, it's going to be Roky Sasaki, and he's kind of been all over the place this year, for that matter. Just immensely talented. The pitches, fastball, almost 98 miles an hour he averages with it, the 90-mile-an-hour split, which is diabolical, and a wicked slider. On top of that, it's been a question of how deep he can go in games. It's not that he necessarily walks a lot of people, but sometimes the people are able to get into very deep at-bats with him, deep counts in the at-bat, and there are some starts where he might throw 70 pitches in 3 innings and other starts where he might throw 78 pitches in 6 innings, and you just don't know what you're going to get. He's coming off 2 outings the last time out, and we will see where he is tomorrow. So that is how they are going to match up. But for now, I think that will be enough. We're going to go back, get some sleep, enjoy a day before we come to the field, and get ready for what we are hoping is going to be a fantastic game and an interesting pitching matchup, to say the least. That is going to wrap it up for us here tonight from the ballpark. I want to thank Rick Riz and Angie Mentick on the call. Ryan Roland-Smith joining us on the post-game show, and our good friend Brady Robick back at the shop on Eastlake. Tune in tomorrow. Same deal tomorrow. Same routine. We're looking at a 7:10 first pitch, 6 o'clock pregame show. I'm Shannon Dreyer. We'll talk to you then.
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0: speaks to the quality of that pitch, Bobby. That's a guy who does not chase, and he chased.
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0: 1,000 strikeouts for Tarik Skubal, sitting on 999 coming in. He didn't waste any time. Crowd on their feet here at Comerica Park. Tarik takes the cap off, acknowledges the crowd. 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
4: 1-0. Conine drives high in the air, straightaway center. Crawford is back onto the track. He's looking up, and it's gone! Come on now, Griff! His heater rolls on, and the no-doubt shot jolts the fish in front. You can't make this stuff up, Jack!
2: Number two.
3: On the south side of Chicago, the White Sox walk off winners in extras against the Yankees on ESPN 1000.
5: The pitch to Edgar. Swing and a pop fly, shallow center field, it drops down, here comes Peters, throw to the plate late, Sox win, Edgar Carroll comes through in the 12th, 6-5 the final.
2: Number one.
3: And our top sound of the night from St. Louis, Ivan Herrera sending the Cardinals crowd home happy with a two-run double on the Cardinals radio network.
5: Herrera swings, and he drives that one. It goes to the gap in left center field. The ball gets down. It goes to the wall. We're tied. Walker around third. The throw to the plate. It's a Red Bird winner! A Red Bird winner! Light up the night in downtown St. Louis. The Cardinals came back with three in the 10th inning to beat the Cubs 3-2.
3: Yeah, another great finish. So many on Wednesday across Major League Baseball feel like there was a comeback everywhere. Comebacks coming in the WNBA as well. The Dream and the Wings in a tight game late. Alicia Gray coming up clutch.
6: They go to Gray. Gray into the paint, hanging, gets the jumper, and it's a one-point Dream lead. Atlanta is never out of the game.
3: No, they are not. Call from the USA Network. Atlanta erasing a 15-point deficit. Angel Reese had 22. The Mercury and the Valkyries. Alyssa Thomas taking over.
7: Bonner uses the AT screen. Hayes sticking with her. Bonner down low. Thornton defending with five. Fouls. AT over the top of Thornton and let her know about it.
3: That call from the USA Network as well. Thomas finishing with 25 to lead the way. The Mercury rallying from down 13 have won three straight after a five-game losing streak. That's a wrap for us here on SportsCenter All Night. Thanks for hanging with us. 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
10: 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If you're watching on YouTube, you can see I'm not in my little home. I'm not in the studio today. I am in the beautiful Virginia Mason Athletic Center down by the shores of Lake Washington as we get ready for Seahawks practice. Today is not open to the public. I'm sorry. So we have secret access, double secret access to Seahawks practice today. So I'll be out there. Brock will be out there. He'll be here in an hour, and we'll have Brock to deal with. If you are watching on the YouTube, you can see Maura. She's sitting next to me. It's so rare that Maura and I are A, in the same room, and B, here at the Seahawks facility together. So what's up, Maura? Good morning. We can high five just to prove to people that we're actually here together. Usually I'm lonely. I'm sitting here. I'm miserable because I hate being by myself.
11: I do.
10: I hate it. I'm lonely and it's terrible. And I feel lost, but not today. I got Maura here to be my buddy, which is great. And maybe we all need to be buddies today. Maybe we all need to band together and be buddies in order to talk through the Mariners and what happened again last night, because of course, you know, you just had that sense, right? They gave themselves an opportunity with the win on what was that, Tuesday? And then it's just right back to the slop.
11: The offense disappears again.
10: It's right back to the listlessness, just to make it a little harder to say.
11: Agreed.
10: Hit me the stinger, Ian. Let's do them.
4: Late-night Mariners texts.
10: Sometimes it's the only way, Maura. Sometimes it's the only way is to kind of just feel it together.
11: Group therapy.
10: Just a pathetic team, says the 425. They really need to sell. Fire Dan. Fire Jerry. Just move on to the next failures that won't win with this pathetic team. Okay. Well, that certainly goes deep into the challenges. M's find a way to beat All-Stars, says the 425. And Cy Young winners, they just can't seem to beat the schlubs. And by the way, my favorite part of the text, the word schlubs is capitalized. I'm glad there's a capital on schlubs. All-Stars and Cy Young winners, but not capital S schlubs. Career night for the opposing pitcher, I'm sure. Lauer's actually been a lot better recently, but I get the point. You're not facing, as somebody else wrote on here, prime Clayton Kershaw. Like, Eric Lauer? He's better than Matt Lauer, but like that's a guy that you should have a little success against. And again, it's not so much that they lost the game. You're going to lose games. It's the complete lack of competitiveness in the game that I think is so challenging. Didn't want to send this one after the thrilling one-game sample size, but Passan's soundbite about never having a conversation about Dan being a good manager before was very telling. People seem to forget two things about Dan. He had zero managerial experience when he was hired, and the late 2024 run was a complete illusion against largely terrible teams with nothing to play for, including a 16-run performance against the A's to pad the stats. Yeah, I mean, I'm not going to necessarily disagree. I mean, those things were question marks right from the beginning. Dan didn't have any experience. You hoped that he would gain it along the way. And, you know, it comes back to what I heard from Jeff the other day of they were waiting for that experience to start to show itself. And here 2 years later, is it? Have we seen the improvements? Have we seen the team get better? Are they a better team now than they were then? They were last year, obviously. But I don't know whether I can, safely say that. stick a fork in the M's. This team just can't do it. They're not making the playoffs. I mean, yeah, I mean, you understand how all these go. Trade Randy. It goes on and on. I don't know what action the Mariners are going to take. Daniel Kramer said yesterday that he's not expecting any more moves, any more coaching moves, I should say. Jeff Passan told us the same thing, even as he came on Tuesday and said that he thinks what the Mariners should do is make a managerial change. The media seems increasingly frustrated. And, yeah, I mean, that means Jeff Passan and people like Jeff when they come on this station and elsewhere. But it also means our local beat writers. I'll read you this tweet from Adam Jude last night. Dan Wilson was asked what it'll take to create consistent offensive traction. He wasn't interested in delving into the issue, as has been his default. That sounds pretty frustrated. Quote, I mean, again, there was contact. We weren't punching out, but just not the solid contact, the barrels that we had last night. So, all right. I mean, you know, that feels like you're hearing some of the frustration in the beat writers. And when you're starting to get fan frustration, beat writer frustration, and you're starting to hear some of the, you know, the frustration coming out of the manager, that makes me a little concerned. I don't know, again, what it's like inside the clubhouse, which is what matters more than how it presents to us. But I think there's a fair question in there about, you know, spiraling. When things start speeding up on you in the game, outside the game, and you're not sure how to control it all. And again, you're trying to stick your fingers in the hole, stop the water from everywhere, and you only got 10 fingers. You start using your toes, you're out of those. Now what? Don't answer that. Like you're there's only so many ways, and then you start feeling pressure from all the different spots. Yeah.
11: Well, and I don't know whether it matters. Like you said, what's happening internally matters more, but yeah, I don't think it's just the reporters that are becoming frustrated. I think the fans want to hear a little more from Dan after the games too.
10: 100%. 100%. It's hard to have that level of accountability that feels like it's been missing throughout the year when you're not getting it on a night-to-night basis. You're not even getting the basic information. I appreciate Dan's comment here. There was contact. We weren't punching out, but just not the solid contact. Well, I mean, I'm not going to go I told you so on this one, but like, this is why I don't care about strikeouts. Okay, the Mariners didn't strike out a lot last night. They also didn't hit for any power. You got to get on base. You got to hit for power. You got to take your walks. Okay, yeah, they only had 5 strikeouts last night. The Dodgers had 7. But they didn't do much with the contact that they had. They only had 5 hits. They only had 2 walks. They have no home runs and only, you know, a couple of doubles. They did have 3 doubles, but they happened, unfortunately, late in the game once it was already over, or they were sort of, you know, lost in the shuffle. You gotta get on base and you gotta hit for power. And that's why I don't, you know, to make contact. Yeah, cool, you made contact. Rolling over on a ground ball to second base is contact, sure. It's worthless contact. Oftentimes it leads to a double play. It's not going to get you a hit. It's certainly not going to get you a double. Swing hard. Sometimes you're going to miss. That's okay. Take your walks. Swing at good pitches and leave the other ones. So, I you know, that's just been my personal philosophy on how to win. And they've got guys that should be able to hit for power. They're not doing it right now. So I don't know what's going to happen next. Today does become a big game. You really don't want to go 2-5 on this road trip after going, what, 1-5 or 1-6 on your last road trip? I mean, that's a debacle. That's just awful. And it's not like, you know, you did much better at home, 3-3. You realize that if it weren't for that 8-game winning streak that they had at the end of May, the Mariners would be 45-56. In all the games not part of that 8-game win streak, wow, they're 45-56. They've lost 14 of their last 20. They've been playing 300 ball for the last 20 games. That's 3 weeks of 300 ball. Guys.
11: I don't want to hear you made contact. Like, at a certain point, you want to hear, this isn't good enough.
10: Thank you.
11: This isn't the standard that we had for ourselves.
10: And take it from Justin Hollander, who has been the best at this throughout.
11: Dakota and Hollander have both said.
10: Absolutely. At some point, you've got to go out and hit. At some point, you've got to execute. At some point, the process needs to be better, and the results need to be better. Yeah, I do want to hear that from the manager after the game. Yeah, that was a bad game. Yeah, they made more plays than we did. Maybe they wanted it more. Yeah, we made their starting pitcher look great. Yeah, we need to be better. We were good. We weren't good enough. I understand why Jude's frustrated. He wasn't interested in delving into the issue, as has been his default. Yeah, get the frustration. And I'm guessing you do, too. All right, let's give you guys everything you need to know next. Brady Henderson, we are down at Seahawks facility today, as I said. Why? Not just for practice, but for Mike McDonald, the coach, going to join us at 9:30. That's coming up this morning on Brock and Salk.
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25: 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Here's what you need to know. Up first.
10: Well, after what really was a fun one on Tuesday, we got right back to a lot of that dismal offense that we've been watching for the last couple of months. Unfortunately, Emerson Hancock was okay, but they needed him to be great against one of, if not the best lineup in baseball, and he wasn't quite great. He was good, but he's out after five innings, and then you got to turn it over the bullpen, and you're down, and you don't want to use your leverage arms, and then Shohei Ohtani makes you pay with cut one.
27: Here's the pitch. Swung on, smashed into the gap left center field. It's down. It's one hop to the wall. Rushing around third base, he's waved, he scores. Ohtani into second, an RBI double. 4-0 Dodgers.
10: Who looked like they were in more pain after swinging the bat last night? Shohei Ohtani every time or Josh Naylor every time? I mean, both guys, or J.P. Crawford the night before. I mean, these guys with their hand and wrist injuries, it is so hard to be productive after you've injured that part of your body. Shohei's just a freak. And his ability to drive that ball hard the other way into the gap is freakish. Unbelievable. He is such a beast. And you get to see it last night, and that lineup is just ridiculous. Unfortunately, you got to try to match them. Eric Lauer is not a Cy Young Award winner, but they made him look like it last night. Dan on the offensive performance, cut two.
28: You know, kept the game close and gave us a chance late to kind of tack on. And offensively, you know, just kind of a different night tonight. You know, yesterday, found a lot of barrels. Today, a lot of contact, just not a lot of barrels.
10: Yeah. Contact's not enough. Series finale will be tonight. No getaway day. So another 7:10 p.m. start. Just great for your favorite morning show host. Bryce Miller scheduled to make the start tonight against Roki Sasaki, but he gets pushed back a day, and Brian Wu takes it instead. So two things that are interesting to me here. One, Bryce needed an extra day, which is really a second extra day because they're already in a six-man rotation. There wasn't a day off in here, so it's not like an extra day. But this is two extra days because he's already getting an extra day. He said afterwards not to be concerned that he'd be fine to pitch on Friday. But I'm a little concerned. He hasn't pitched all that well in his last few starts, and now he's looking for an extra day. Yeah, that's going to get the antenna up. And guess what else? It means Brian Wu gets to start on the road in Dodger Stadium against that lineup instead of at home, where he's been about 1,000 times better. So, yeah, I would call that a little concerning if it was enough of an issue with Bryce that he needed an extra day and they were willing to slot in Brian Wu. Yeah, I got my eye on all of that. See what happens later on tonight.
25: Here's the second thing you need to know.
10: All right, meanwhile, pads coming on this morning for the Seahawks. That's going to be awesome after the four-day ramp-up period. Practice should get physical. 9:45 start, Devin Witherspoon. Maury, you asked me the question last night. You're absolutely right. Is he going to be out there? He's yet to agree to a deal. Obviously, the chance for injury gets ramped up with the contact. So are we going to see one of these hold-ins like we've seen everywhere else? I'll certainly
0: Or does the deal get announced today?
10: Or does the deal get announced today? I would imagine we'll be asking Mike McDonald these questions at 9:30. Look, Witherspoon's really good. Frank Schwab on yesterday with, I believe, Wyman and Bob said he's the best player on this defense.
2: He was a perfect fit for Mike McDonald. He can really do it all. He's just been a good player, you know, for Seattle from the time he was drafted really high. Happy to see him emerge. As far as what that means for his value, as far as around the league, you know, you always pay the pass rushers a little bit more. But right after that, a really, really good lockdown corner. I think he'll be the highest paid cornerback in NFL history at some point in his career. And I think he's better than Trent McDuffie, who is the highest paid corner, so I have to say that. I think he's really, really good. He's the one guy on that defense, and there's no respect to Ernest Jones or Leonard Williams or anybody on that fantastic defense. He's kind of the one guy where I look at that defense and say, if there's somebody who's going to make the Hall of Fame out of this defense, it might be Devin.
10: Yeah, I guess the upside. Nick Eamon-Worry's an interesting one, but hard with the position. Leonard Williams still the best player on the defense, but yeah, at this point, I don't think that he seems to be on a Hall of Fame career track at that position where, you know, you really have to be exceptional. Regardless, we will talk to Mike McDonald at 9:30 and looking forward to being outside right after that.
25: Here's the third thing you need to know.
10: All right, now 4 days from the Major League Baseball trade deadline, and while we're waiting to see what direction the Mariners go, their competition in the division is not sitting idly by. Rangers made a small deal yesterday with the Angels. They acquire catcher Logan Ohapi, who, by the way, they then sent to AAA. Odd. Reliever Chase Silseth as well. Yeah, it's a name that I'm probably only going to say once today. Neither are huge difference makers, but interesting to see Texas already adding. Nonetheless, the Mariners, we know, would be out there looking for right-handed bats, but remember, two of the best on the market have been injured and placed on the IL just in the last week. Jim Bowden with more.
3: There's just not a lot of right-hand hitters out there. There's not a lot of outfield help out there. Not a lot of first base, third base, DH, you know, wherever the spots are that Seattle could put that player. Spencer Steer would have been a fit, but he got injured. Casey Schmidt would have been a fit, but he got injured. And so if you're Seattle, how do you get a player that's not available? How do you get a proven guy? Well, Emerson Hancock, one of your starting pitchers, arguably your fifth best starting pitcher. Arguably, if you include Kate Anderson, your sixth best starting pitcher. Perhaps you need to trade him to go get that big bat that this team is desperately missing. And you also want another high leverage reliever. So can you take Hancock or one of the other starters and turn them into that big bat and reliever?
10: You got to make sure if you do, that big bat is signed up for more than just the next 2 months. I'm not giving up all the club control on a starting pitcher for a rental who could, you know, hurt his wrist and miss the entirety of the 2 months. Like that doesn't work for me. And again, the way the team is playing, what did we say, 300 ball over the last 3 weeks? They're not showing you at the moment that they are worthy of making a move like that. So Cal Raleigh talking about it yesterday said, I feel like we got a really good team. I don't even know if necessarily you have to add, but I think obviously playoff teams want to add. Ultimately, we're still gunning for the World Series, so we're going to add, and I'm excited about that, okay? Well, we'll see if Cal is prescient as the GM. He's kind of played that role before. That is everything you need to know. Quarter past every hour here on the Brock and Salk Show.
0: You didn't like these guys talking about World Series aspirations back in spring training.
10: Mm-mm.
0: How do you feel about it now?
10: Mm-mm.
0: Yeah.
10: Yeah, I don't feel any better about it. I just want the Mariners to I just want the Mariners to figure out a way to play the type of baseball that they're supposed to play. And to me, that probably means not thinking about the hole that they're in, not thinking about what they've got to make up. It just means taking it one game, one at bat at a time. And I love Cal. I love his in the off season view of here's what we're. And I hate what I'm about to say because I like when players talk. Honestly, from Cal right now, I probably just want to hear, I don't know, that's not up to me. I'm just going to put my head down and try to, improve.
0: Yeah.
10: I'm just taking it day by day. That's up to the front office. I'm not thinking about that. And I hate it because those are cliches, and I don't like sitting here saying that I want to hear cliches from a player. Generally, Cal's such an interesting, smart guy. The last thing I want to do is criticize him for talking. So it's not necessarily criticism, but just like, hey, it's probably one of those cases where we don't need to hear this from you right now. Hey, you know what? I don't know. That's up to them. Believe me, I got enough on my plate trying to make sure that my six starting pitchers and all these relievers are where they are. And oh, by the way, I got to pick up my end of the bargain on the hit. You guys know.
0: Yeah.
10: You all know this. We can take a break. We'll come back. Brady Henderson talking football. We got more baseball talk. We got Mike McDonald in the 9 o'clock hour. Brock and Salk, Sales Sports on 710.
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5: We're warming up today in Spokane under hazy sunshine. After low 80s yesterday, we'll be in the upper 80s with a few spots getting close to 90 degrees in the Columbia Basin for the afternoon. Looking into Friday and the weekend, we'll be up around 90 degrees for Friday and Saturday. Strong winds on Saturday are going to raise the fire danger significantly.
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11: What?
12: I just don't like it. I don't know. I'm sorry. Brock and Salk, Seattle Sports here on 710. What?
13: You'll say that to Honesty. G. Scott on the way out?
12: He shaved the beard. He's got like a mustache. I don't like it. It's like a little piece
13: of
12: mustache.
13: We were chatting for 4 or 5 minutes, and at the very end, I said to G, like, oh, what went into taking the beard off? And what did Salk say? I don't like it.
12: I don't. I'm just trying to be honest with you. All right, go away. Right. We'll deal with you on Friday.
14: I like Brady. It's Henderson. Like a mustache with a goatee.
12: I don't like it. What can I tell
13: Brady
12: you?
13: Brady likes that intro music. I know that.
12: The Hitman?
15: Oh, yes, I do.
12: He loves the Hitman. What's up, dude?
15: What's up? Yeah, I was going to say, you're playing the heart attack music. I love it. Nothing gets us fired up like that.
12: You know about the reverse mulligan, Brady?
15: Yeah, I do. And you're not going to reverse mulligan me on this show because
12: I
15: have so many answers where I feel like I'm not stumbling my way through them. So if anything, I might give myself a mulligan if I really screw one up. I'm going to say, you know what, dump that. Let me start over. But yeah.
12: Can we talk about what happened to you a couple days ago?
13: Whoa.
15: What happened to me a couple days ago?
12: On your birthday? Like how old you are now?
13: What?
12: Brady's 40.
15: Yeah.
12: What? Yes. Brady turned, doesn't it feel like just a few days ago Brady turned 30?
13: If you don't like G's mustache, Brady's rocking the stash at 40.
12: Yeah, I don't like that either. It's terrible. Looks awful.
15: Well, I was rocking that at 39, but yeah.
12: It's not a good look. But Brady, 40 years old, how do you feel? Do you feel older, wiser? How do you feel today? Because 40 got me.
15: I'm the number one feeling I have right now is soreness. I on this trip, one night I slept wrong, and this is 2 weeks later. My neck is still bothering me. I feel like I should be covering practice with a cowboy collar on or something, or a neck roller or something.
12: By the way, you should do that. I would like to see practice wearing an old cowboy collar.
13: Or just an old neck brace.
12: It was like, like the full neck brace.
13: Yes. So
15: maybe a halo. I get some screws in my forehead.
13: So some are wondering. I was texting with some people last night. Some are wondering, maybe at 40 you've just become empathetic and compassionate. Because in your mailbag yesterday, you're just praising Anthony Bradford. Like he's the second coming of Steve Hutchinson. I mean, really?
15: I think I would say that's a slight exaggeration. What I wrote, for the record, is that he was in the one-on-one pass rush drill, which, by the way, they're doing that now even before they put the pads on. So maybe not quite as intense as it will be starting Thursday. But of the four reps that he had, he was the most impressive player on either side of the ball. Had two, I would say, pretty clear wins against Riley Mills
13: I'm reading from the article, and I quote, he looked like Larry Allen. He looked like a future Hall of Famer.
12: Wow.
13: He looked like a second coming.
15: Yeah, I don't remember writing that part, actually.
12: Oh, well, reverse mulligan here, Brady. Back this up on Anthony Bradford. Why is he so great?
15: Well, I mean, first of all, you guys are putting words in my mouth. But I will say this. These words will come out of my mouth, as I still think he's the favorite to start at right guard. And obviously, they drafted Bo Stevens with a thought that, you know, he could push Anthony Bradford. But I think I wrote from the jump, and I still feel like this, that Bradford is the favorite. Now, is he going to be here beyond this season? I don't know. But I think for the here and now, mm-hmm. I'm still putting him in the starting lineup.
13: In all seriousness, and I forget who was on with us the other day, maybe Daniel Jeremiah or somebody was like, Breer, I'll let you guys figure out the right guard situation. In all seriousness, like, does he look any different? And I know it's been 3 or 4 days, and it will be a big determinant when the pads come on tomorrow, and can he sustain for drives and everything else. But in a contract year, does he look or feel any different to your eye?
15: To my eye, not really, no. I mean, just other than seeing those four reps where he looked very good. I mean, body shape-wise, I wouldn't say he looks noticeably different. I do know that, you know, during the offseason, shortly after the Super Bowl, he went down to, I think it's Frisco, Texas, to train with a guy named Duke Mannyweather, who was sort of, you know, one of the O-line gurus, if you will, O-line trainers and teachers. You know, certain guys have quarterback coaches. This is one of the well-known kind of O-line coaches. And to me, that just sounded like, you know, a guy who realizes the position that he's in, you know, going into year four, going into a contract year. Obviously, the play has been very up and down. And he seems to realize what's at stake. And, you know, the early, you know, what I heard early on, right, at the start of the offseason program was that, you know, he came back in good shape and looking like he had taken the offseason seriously.
12: Who has jumped out to you in terms of, okay, they changed their body, they look like a different player maybe than they did last year?
15: Nobody stands out in that regard. And, I do not have as keen of an eye for that as your co-host does. And maybe there are. I've sort of been looking for that because I have known that at some point you or I thought it was going to be Brock.
12: Yeah.
15: I figured I was going to get
13: asked. I had the question written down right on my notes.
15: No one really stands out in that regard. I will tell you this. One of the takeaways for me over the first, four practices of training camp is how well Jadarian Price is catching the ball.
13: Agreed.
15: And, that was, you know, one of the question marks after he only caught, I think it was 15 passes over 3 seasons in college. But that is really starting to look like less of a product of, hey, this guy was, you know, not all that useful in that part of the game, and more of a product of the fact that Jeremiah Love did that and pretty much everything else well. So he had, he beat Ernest Jones out of the backfield and hauled in a touchdown pass from Sam Darnold the other day. He's made some tough catches, you know, sliding to catch a low pass from Jalen Milroe, outstretched ball from Darnold that was a little bit wide that he made. So he's just catching everything, and it seems to me like they're giving him a lot of opportunities just to see, like, hey, is this something that you can help out in?
12: I'm glad you said that, Brady, because it brings up one of these things that is just frustrating me more and more over the last few years. Is people taking the word question marks and turning it into negatives. There's a legitimate question as to whether or not Jadarian Price can catch the ball because he's not done it much. That doesn't mean Jadarian Price is bad at catching the ball. There is a legitimate question mark about whether or not Brian Fleury is going to be good at calling plays as a first-time play caller. That doesn't mean he's going to be bad at it. There is a difference between this is a problem and a hole that the team has to deal with, and this is something we don't know yet about the team because the person hasn't done it before. And I love your answer on it. I think it's great to hear that Price has been really good at it. I'm psyched about that. Yeah. That's cool. But it's an answer of a question as opposed to the turning of a negative.
15: Yeah, well, boy, Mike, we could talk for hours about this, but I think it's probably maybe something of a function of just the sort of world that we live in where, you know, if you're an observer of a sport or an athlete, you know, that guy is either trash or he's the GOAT. And there's, you know, a lot of times there's nothing in between. You know, I'm just talking about the people who just comment on things at a very, very surface level. And so, Yeah, there is a lot of in between there, and I think this is a good example of that. He's not. I don't know if he's good at it. I don't know that he's going to be bad at it. It's a question mark, and sometimes you really have to just wait and see and let it play out.
13: What's fun about that is right before you came on, before Salk insulted, or after Salk, after you insulted G. Scott about his mustache look right now, we were commenting on how Jadarian, that touchdown he caught yesterday on the wheel route down the sideline, like he slowed down just enough body control and then kind of dipped his shoulder back to catch it over the shoulder. Like, that's pretty high level running back stuff. So we were just, G and Salk and I were just kind of going through that exact point that skill set has manifested and you've seen him make plays. A little more black and white question. You were there in the scrum yesterday when Leonard Williams was asked this.
10: I mean, there's been a few conversations, but nothing set in stone. I think we're all focused on, you know, the season starting right now. And, you know, we know that that's towards the end of the season. We have time to figure that out when the time comes.
13: Final year of his deal. DeAndre Carter gets his big money yesterday. Obviously, Byron Murphy's going to be a conversation if he backs up what he did, reverse Mulligan style here in 26, what he did in 25. What about Leonard Williams?
15: I think the answer there was telling that it is something that they have discussed. And look, I don't think you have those discussions unless, I mean, they're not gonna have those discussions unless they want to do a deal. And so I do think something gets done. And I don't know, I have no idea on the timing of that. But just hearing him talk about that, and also just knowing just the situation. I mean, you could logically look at it and say, okay, he's in the last year of his deal. He is an older player, but he's still playing at an exceptionally high level. And he's a guy who, you know, I think it's been pretty clear over the years, takes really good care of his body. There hasn't really been, a real durability question with him. And I think beyond that, like, this is the kind of guy that represents, he's one of a handful of guys that is probably the best type of representation of who they are and what they want to be. Not a look at me guy. Just a guy who is unselfish and really buys into the, you know, that MOB kind of approach and, the mission over BS. And he is still a game wrecking player at 32 years old. So yeah, hearing that tells me that something is probably going to get
13: his done. Last deal was what, Brady? Was this the third year? Is this the final three of the 3 year deal he signed previous?
15: Yeah, so remember when they traded for him midway through the 23 season, he just had that year left on his contract. So he, I think, got to free agency or got to the eve of free agency, whatever it was, and they signed him to a three-year, $63.5 million deal, something like that, $64.5, whatever it was. So, he has 1 year left on the deal, and you just saw what the top of the market looks like now with Jalen Carter. I wouldn't anticipate Leonard Williams' deal is, I wouldn't guess it's going to be in that neighborhood again. I have no intel on that part of it, but I think there's a sweet spot there to where you can sort of recognize, hey, you are 32 years old, but still a game wrecking player and still a huge part of just the culture that they have there.
12: So Brady, how does that work then when next off season or at the end of this upcoming season, you're probably going to have to talk to both Sam Darnold and maybe more relevantly to this conversation, Byron Murphy? How does that affect a Leonard Williams conversation? And then how does Leonard affect the other two big conversations that are coming?
15: There's always a way. And we could talk about, well, there's a lot of money tied up in one part of the field. Well, I mean, if you look at their receiver core right now, there's a lot of money tied up in that part of it with, JSN making $40+ million a year, Cooper Kupp, $15 million a year. Shahid is, $17 million a year. So, by this point next offseason, maybe Cooper Kupp's contract is off the books. It's evolving thing where, money is going to get freed up. They didn't have to, they didn't have any cap casualties this offseason, which was a huge deal and part of the whole idea of, they were able to bring back a lot more players than people realize. People sort of focused on the four guys that they lost, or I guess in some cases that they let leave in free agency. But they brought a huge chunk of their team back. And, this is a very healthy salary cap situation that they have. It is going to get tougher. But there's, I think money is going to get opened up and they'll find a way. They're not going to let anything happen to Byron Murphy. I imagine that at this time next season, we'll be talking about Sam Darnold having signed a new contract. So, I don't know that. And we'll, you know, talk about wait and see. I mean, there's a whole season that has to happen between now and then, and we'll see. But I don't think signing Leonard Williams is really going to keep them from doing a whole lot that they would really want to do.
13: Your first year on the beat doing this at ESPN was what year?
15: 2017.
13: So you didn't really have a chance to see, like, the Super Bowl winners and how they handled that the very next. I mean, you were with us. You were in our building kind of covering all of that. Do you have any feel for how this team would you, if you, you know, brain taken out of your head and you had no idea, you were an alien coming into this deal and you did not know they won the Super Bowl last year. Would you have any sense of that with just the first week or so here of camp?
15: If I was lobotomized and I was out there with no memory,
13: yes.
15: That's a good question.
13: I get paid to ask good questions, Brady. That's what I get paid to do.
15: Yeah. Yeah, maybe not. No, I mean, you know, it comes up obviously in the you know, post practice press conferences when, you know, that Greg Bell asked a great question the other day about to Ernest Jones about, hey, do you, as somebody who's been through this before, do you have to have your antenna up for, you know, complacency that naturally might set in after you won a Super Bowl. And I frankly can't really remember what he said. I think he said yes, but I mean, it comes up beyond that. I don't think you would. I mean, they don't really carry themselves like they are hot stuff. It just kind of seems businesslike, and I don't really remember what it was like back in 2014 when they were coming off the Super Bowl. I don't really remember the vibe. It was just such a different group that I think naturally it was going to be different. But, you know, to answer your question, I don't think you would know that. It seems kind of business as usual, which is a phrase you hear quite often around there.
12: The one thing you would notice, though, is the Hard Knocks cameras. I don't care how many lobotomies you'd have. Like, you can't help but notice all the people walking around with Hard Knocks t-shirts and the cameras. What do you believe has been the effect of Hard Knocks and will be the effect over the course of the next few weeks?
15: You know, maybe I think one effect, maybe I'm curious to see what this sounds like when the show starts airing, is, you know, maybe Mike McDonald is a little bit more mindful of, you know, sort of how he comes off and how he coaches. I mean, he is a stern, he can be, you know, when he's not happy with what's going on, you can tell. And so, you know, maybe he sort of watches his mouth a little bit, not that he's cursing like a sailor or anything like that, but yeah, I wonder if maybe there's a little bit of filtering that happens there. But, you know, this is a reason why I think this has a chance to be a pretty good season of Hard Knocks, is because this is a very genuine group of players. And you know, I think back to a couple of years ago when the Seahawks brought Luke Wilson back. Remember, he had been with the Raiders who were on Hard Knocks, and he was talking to us about how, you know, it was evident how some guys would just sort of, when the camera was on, it would sort of put on this act to try to get attention on Hard Knocks. And, you know, I think if you watch that, like, you know, some people with maybe a less keen eye might eat that up and be entertained by it. But if you can see right through it, I think that becomes kind of cringeworthy, honestly. And we've seen people on Hard, remember the guy who pretended like you didn't know how to pronounce the word salmon? Like that, some people found that entertaining. I thought it was just kind of cringeworthy, but I don't think you're going to get that because this, to me, does not seem like a group that really goes out of its way to seek attention. And it just seems like genuine guys. And maybe you don't have as many of those, you know, kind of class clown comedic type guys, but you have a lot of genuine guys that, you know, are just entertaining people in their own right. And I think Hard Knocks,
12: like,
15: you know, there's plenty of guys that I think they can capture that with.
12: All right. Like who? Who will be a natural, authentic Hard Knocks fit?
15: Well, funny you should ask. I talked to a guy named Jalen Gaines yesterday. So he's a second year undrafted player. And if there was ever a story that was like tailor made for Hard Knocks, I think it's this guy. So undrafted last year, plays well in the, you know, training camp, gets hurt in the preseason, ends up getting cut, and he doesn't get picked up. And, you know, he has a family with, I think, two young kids. And he went to work at Costco, I think, in Tukwila. And he was, you know, working 3:30 to 11, working out in the morning, meal prepping, you know, going to work until late at night and doing it all over again the next day. And he told me that he lived, or at least at the time, he lived across the freeway or the 405 from the VMAC, and he talked about how he could see that Big 12 flag on the outside of the indoor practice facility, and it always felt like the NFL was within reach, and that's what kept them motivated. And really just a really humble, grounded, down to earth guy who, tell me that's not the exact kind of guy who ends up, you know, becoming a Hard Knocks darling and gets everybody rooting for him.
12: Now I'm just imagining, you know, Liev Schreiber being like, come with us to Costco. like, you know, and he's walking through the whole deal. Hi, Fran. Hi, Billy. Like, I can see it. You're absolutely right.
13: Well, the other Jalen,
15: he gave a huge shout out to all the people at Costco.
12: I bet he did.
15: Thanked them for helping him get to, you know, where he is.
12: Giving out samples?
15: He re-signed, and in February, it was one of the best days of his life.
12: Yeah, so. He's like, no, I like when I'm on the sample tray. I'm giving out, like, little bits of peanut butter on a cracker. Okay, sure. Yeah.
13: Well, the other Jalen you did write about yesterday, and I'm reading from your mailbag a couple days ago, Jalen Milroe, the most talented player on the field, the biggest, fastest, strongest, most electric arm you're ever going to see, finally putting the pieces together, throwing some touchdowns yesterday, Brady, in all seriousness. You didn't write any of that. But you did say, you know, he had a couple nice touchdowns and maybe a rough start, a rough offseason, but maybe putting the pieces together the last couple days.
15: Yeah, well, yesterday I thought was a really good bounce back. And he, you know, the practice on, what was that, Monday ended, like the final play was an interception he threw in the end zone. And it, to me, I didn't see a replay of it, but at first glance, it looked more like just a gift from the quarterback as opposed to a great play made by the defender. And so, and you heard Mike McDonald say afterwards that, yeah, really wish they had finished practice better. And he was better yesterday. You know, there was a throw he made. I think it was 7-on-7 where it's a rollout, design rollout to his left, and he throws back across his body downfield to Eric Saubert. he had the touchdown pass that we talked about earlier to Jadarian Price. And, man, it's like the issue with him is not one of talent because there is a very quick release. You know about the speed.
13: Yeah.
15: But the release is very quick. He can, not that I am a quarterback expert by any means, but, you know, he can get a lot of zip on the ball despite not really having his feet set, which maybe gets him in trouble at times. I don't know. But if he can clean up the accuracy.
13: It's not the highlight reel, right? It's a low light reel. It's raising the floor. It's not the ceiling. It's raising that floor.
12: Well, speaking of that, I got a text here from the 509 saying, dude, Brady's a 7.2 handicap, but he just fired off back-to-back 74s. Sandbagger?
13: Oh.
15: Who is that? Send me that number.
12: No?
15: That, who is?
12: I'm not sending it to you. There's rights of privacy concerns
13: that's
12: here.
13: That's illegal. That's a felony.
15: I guess you can look it up. I guess you can look it up.
12: Someone's
15: on the
12: looking
15: website.
12: It up on your gin. Wow.
13: What's up with that?
12: 7.2 handicap with back-to-back 74s? Where did those two 74s take
13: Brady,
12: place?
13: Sandbagger, Henderson.
15: Well, I want to say...
13: Now on the tee, he plays out of Inglewood. Brady, Sandbagger, Henderson. Everybody?
15: Well, one of them was that... The last one was at Chambers Bay. Okay. I did shoot 74 at Chambers Bay. There's been three 74s within the last couple of weeks. One of them was at Linwood Golf Course. Linwood, you know, TPC, Linwood.
12: Sure.
15: Linwood Golf and Country Club, which is like a par 65
13: AKA
15: or something. But then there was another
13: Nile?
15: One.
13: The Nile?
12: Yeah.
15: Sister course of the Nile.
12: Sister course. Yes. All right.
13: Brady,
12: you figure out what group I'm in yet for the big 40th celebration? I just want to make sure that, you know, I have a... Am I playing with you? Did I make that cut? Like, where am I at?
15: No, well, I had some fun putting this together last night. I don't think you're going to be playing with me because I think the people who are playing with me are going to be, we're going to put a few bucks on it. But I got you in a good group. I had some fun putting the foursomes together. And the main idea is, okay, which of my friends are going to be repulsed by my other friends? And so I'm going to try to keep them away from each other.
16: I will say this, and there goes Brady Henderson. I've met a lot of people's friends over the years. Brady has great friends. Every time I meet a friend of Brady's, I come away like, oh, that's a really nice guy. He has really good friends.
14: Just knowing the one guy's nickname, I'm
12: Poop Dog.
14: Yeah, that
12: he's a lot. But like in general, every time I meet a friend of Brady's, I'm like, oh, that's a really nice guy.
14: Okay.
12: Sharp dude. That's pretty, and that's not true of everyone I know. Sometimes you meet people's friends, you're like, yikes, I'm not hanging out with that guy again.
14: You look at them differently?
12: A little bit. I judge them. But no, Brady does have good friends. Great dude and a great reporter, and there's a lot there. All right, Mike McDonald's going to join us. We think at 9:30. He might end up being a little earlier because of practice. Just be flexible, okay? Sometime in the 9 o'clock hour, we'll talk to Mike McDonald. We'll come back and discuss the unfortunate crash back to reality next on Brock and Salk.
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4: Brock Heward and Marcus. Sorry about just Mike.
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0: Now here are your hosts, Brock Heward and Mike Salk.
6: Morning, Brock. We are here this morning down at the Virginia Mason Athletic Center, that's Seahawks facility, for practice. They think they get going at 9:45. First day in pads. Mike McDonald going to join us in the 9 o'clock hour to get ready for that. I'm sure he'll be excited, up-tempo, and ready to go leading into practice. So looking forward to talking to Mike a little bit later.
7: Kind of different seasons of life down here, isn't it? I could go through the football season. This will be the first. Obviously, we'll not talk to Mike every week from here on out, but then you do. And then you get to the offseason, and then you get to the draft, and then you get to June, and the OTAs, and mandatory. And then, yeah, now training camp gets incredibly real for these guys. Like, you think you have time? I got time. Develop. I'm gonna lift. I'm going to run. I'm going to get myself in shape. And then,
6: bang.
7: Here we go.
6: It's there.
7: Here we go.
6: Hope you didn't.
7: I mean, the Cowboys game is when? Less than 2 weeks?
6: Two and a half weeks. Yeah, 2.5 weeks away. Pretty crazy. So we'll talk about them throughout the morning, and I got some stuff I want to go through. And we got some of Bert Breer's post-practice takeaways. We talked to Bert before he went in and saw the Seahawks, and then we'll hear what he saw once he got there coming up at 8:30 this morning. But look, I mean, yesterday there was a level of hope. The team went out. They hit 5 home runs. They, you know, plugged a finger to stop all of the incoming water that they were taking on. And then it felt like last night it just came and burst through 3 other places as you just go right back to the same. What's Jerry's word? Was it anemic? It was abysmal.
7: Abysmal.
6: You know, I've said listless, even though it's hard to say. Listlessness.
7: Mm.
6: Brock.
7: Yeah. Yeah, no reverse mulligan, Salk. I was on a golf course yesterday. I think I only hit one good shot.
6: Thanks for the invite. That's nice. Appreciate that.
7: Yeah, well, it was an invite from somebody else, so don't get mad at me.
6: Thanks for passing along. That's cool.
7: Don't get mad at me.
6: No, that's nice. I appreciate that. Appreciate it. Didn't want to play anyway.
7: No, you did not. It was not beautiful out there at all. The course is not in great shape. You would not have enjoyed it at all.
6: Sure, it wasn't like a fancy private club or anything. No, it's nice. No, I appreciate it. Thank you. Yeah, you weren't playing the Nile or Linwood Muni. No, that's cool. That's fine. I'll just hang out.
7: I think we got to be done with this reverse mulligan. I think it makes me too mad. Because you're just waiting, and this has been a theme for 110 guys.
6: Did you think about the reverse mulligan on the course? If there was a nice shot, did you think about, like, all right, reverse
7: there's a
6: mulligan?
7: Par 5, 8th hole, and it's the only one where my eye's like, oh, I got this. I love this. A little tree line, a little draw.
6: Reverse mulligan.
7: And just blasted down there. Like, I could do that again. I didn't try to.
6: No.
7: You just hit one good shot all day. You might as well enjoy that one good shot. But, I mean, that was the Dodgers, and we said this. Like, oh, man, we beat up their best guy. They're all-star. They're lefty. Hit 4 home runs off of them. Absolutely bashed them. And now you get the soft part of their rotation. Like, that was the softest belly of the whole belly of that rotation.
6: Yep.
7: He would not be on the Major League roster if it were not for 2, 3, 4 injuries. And he's
6: pitched okay since getting there. I mean, he had a sub-4 ERA since getting to L.A. But he's not certainly what
7: his
6: you saw the night
7: is
6: before.
7: Not overwhelming.
6: And absolutely. You're missing their best starter, and obviously Shohei's not pitching, and you know, you have an opportunity.
7: Yep.
6: And not only did you not take advantage of it, it was right back to the same stuff that it feels like we've been watching forever. And, you know, I pulled a couple of numbers. The Mariners are 6-14 in their last 20. So, I mean, that's a pretty decent sample size. 6-14 is 300 ball. Right? I mean, that's going 3-7 twice. That's 300 ball over the course of 3-plus weeks. That is not going to get you anywhere, especially when it's not like you played great ball leading up to that. Mm-hmm. If you take out the 8-game win streak, and I know that's not fair, but outside of that little run, they're 11 games under 500. They're 45-56 outside of that 8-game streak, which was now at the end of May.
7: Correct.
6: I mean, that's how long ago it's been since we've seen them play like that. And, you know, that was against the hapless A's, Angels, and Mets. I mean, like, it just, look, these things nothing is simple in baseball, and they can turn around tomorrow. But it does feel like they're taking on water from all sides. And it's the lack of hitting. It's the lack of accountability. It's some of the frustration. It's occasionally the sloppy play. Although, to be fair, I think that's been a little bit better recently. It's some of the frustration you're hearing from the outside, whether it's Jeff Passan or whether it's the fan base. Yesterday, Adam Jude. Did you see Jude's tweet? I just found this a little telling. Jude after the game. Dan Wilson was asked what it'll take to create consistent offensive traction. He wasn't interested in delving into the issue, as has been his default.
7: Correct.
6: Like, you're just feeling the frustration.
7: You're never
6: going
7: to get
6: everywhere.
7: An opinion or analysis from Dan. I mean, you're just not going to. It's kind of like through 110 games, you're just not going to get consistent hitting and consistent offense from this crew. And Dan is just not going to give you, he's not an opinionist. Right. And he really is not an analyst. Like, he's not going to give you kind of a deep dive analysis because he's going to protect his players and protect the Mariners and protect and he's a protector. He's a catcher. That's what he does.
6: I'm going to guess, though, that extends behind the scenes to the off the record stuff. And if you're hearing that or seeing that level of frustration from beat writers, it means they're not getting the information even, you know, behind, like, hey, help me understand why this is happening so I can more richly do my job.
7: Yeah.
6: Look, when things get rough for managers, I have this vivid memory of a game I went to. God, I don't even know what year this is. It had to be like early 90s. No, I was a kid, like early 90s. Oh. And I went to a Red Sox game. Butch Hobson was the manager. And Butch Hobson was not Dan Wilson necessarily, but he had played for the Red Sox. Right. He was like a well-liked player who eventually took over as the manager of the team. It turns out he was not the right guy for the job.
7: Mm-hmm.
6: And I went to a game where I think it was like a cocaine issue or something.
7: Oh, okay.
6: I forget the details. But Butch, he lost it. He just lost it one day. I was at the game. He got thrown out, but it was like, ugh. It wasn't a, like, I'm defending my player. He got thrown out. It was a, like, this guy is unfortunately dealing with too much stuff. Got thrown
7: out. As Tom Moore would say, the game got him.
6: Yeah, the game got him.
7: The game got him.
6: It didn't just speed up on him. It broke him.
7: Mm.
6: And I don't think that's necessarily happening to Dan. But when guys start, there's a spiraling momentum.
7: Sure.
6: When things are kind of getting away from you a little bit. And whether, you know, for Lloyd McClendon, it was the, he took the guys around the bases and then they proceeded to make an out at every one of those bases.
7: Right.
6: Like, it got away from him. You have to make a move.
7: Mm.
6: I don't think Dan is at that point. Like, the players, for whatever you want to say, even last night, showed a little fight and a little spunk late in the game, trying to get back into it. And I'm sure that's why Daniel Kramer said what he said yesterday on the station, Cut 11, that there's probably not going to be another move made.
8: At this point, I don't really see them making any wholesale change with him or with the rest of their coaching staff moving forward. You know, obviously it's been a pretty trying season and there's been some challenges that certainly cropped up that you could attribute to, you know, how he's handled things. But at this stage, whether it's the 50th anniversary, you know, celebration on the horizon or the fact that he is a Mariners legend, I don't necessarily think that they're going to do anything holistically significant with the coaching staff the rest of the way.
6: And he now is the second person to echo this idea that it has to do with Dan's stature. Guys, I can deal with it. If you don't think Dan Wilson is the right manager, nothing else should matter. Now, if you believe that he is, fine. Patience is a perfectly valid reason to keep a manager who's struggling right now. Patience is a perfectly valid reason.
7: So if they go 6-14 in their next 20,
6: mm-hmm.
7: I mean, this stuff, yeah, right now, who Daniel and who Jeff and who Adam and who these guys
6: 20,
7: are talking
6: matter.
7: To.
6: Brock, you go 6-14 again, it doesn't matter. You can fire him or not, it's too late. I mean, you play 300 ball for three more weeks.
7: Yep.
6: There is no, okay, let's make a move and try to fire up the team. I mean, like, it's over at that point. If you're going to do it, now is the time. And if you're not going to do it because of patience, I am 100% supportive of that. I really am.
7: Mm-hmm.
6: If they believe Dan is the right guy, then that is a perfectly valid reason to keep him around. And I'm okay with that. Reasonable minds can disagree on that stuff. I don't like hearing both Jeff Passan and Daniel Kramer, two people who are very well connected inside the organization, say that it's not about that. That makes, I don't like that. Yep. I don't want to hear that. I like, make your baseball decisions based on baseball. Mm-hmm. I think that is a very good rule to live by, and I think fans can understand it, and people will have an ability to get through it. We got to take a quick break. We'll come back. It is Brock and Salk. We're down at the Seahawks facility. We got Mike McDonald in the 9 o'clock hour. Seattle Sports on 710.
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26: 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Up first.
6: Remember all the way back yesterday when we were talking about how fun the Mariners had been the night before? That was fun, wasn't it? The home runs and Dom Can zone. And yeah, it went right back to the usual dismal offense that we've been watching for a few months now, unfortunately. Emerson Hancock, good. But
7: well,
6: not,
7: Weston didn't help him at all.
6: Not good enough. No, Weston Wilson had a tough day in the field. Not great there.
7: No.
6: You got to be better than that. I mean, like, the Dodgers lineup is just so good. And if they're going to nickel and dime you in addition to all the power and everything they've got, you're in trouble. And then eventually you leave after five and Shohei delivers the big blow.
28: Here's the pitch. Swung on, smashed into the gap left center field. It's down. It's one hop to the wall. Rushing around third base, he's waved, he scores. Ohtani into second, an RBI double. 4-0 Dodgers.
6: Yeah, you can hear the defeat.
7: Just plays a game
6: voice.
7: I'm not familiar with.
6: Shohei?
7: Oh.
6: He is absurd.
7: I mean, it's just, he just played, honestly, it was like watching Walter Jones in his prime.
6: Isn't that crazy?
7: Where you're just like, what?
6: How are you built like that?
7: How do you make that look so easy?
6: And you didn't even watch him pitch, which is a whole other thing he can do. He's a remarkable athlete.
7: How do you make that look so easy?
6: I was saying earlier, watching him and his anger with how much his hand hurts, his bicep hurts, and then Josh Naylor with his wrist, and JP the night before, like, you can see what these guys are playing through. Emerson Hancock actually was pretty good last night. And maybe that will help his value. Here's what Dan said about him after.
29: Yeah, I mean, you know, he did. He attacked with his heater, and he was able to, you know, to keep him fairly quiet with that. You know, I think he spotted the secondaries when he needed to. Like I said, you know, was able to you know, get into the game deep enough to where we could, you know, get a chance to get on the board and get moving.
6: Yeah, unfortunately, just not enough. Series finale tonight, no getaway day. So we get another 7-10 start. Let me tell you what I love.
7: Do I understand
6: late night starts?
7: If I learned and grown to understand that is the home team's prerogative,
6: they get
7: to kind of say?
6: Yeah, they get to set the time.
7: Yeah.
6: Thanks. Bryce Miller was supposed to go tonight against Roki Sasaki, but he gets pushed back to a day, which is really not just an extra day, that's another extra day.
7: Right.
6: Because they're already on a 6-man rotation.
7: Right.
6: So Bryce needs another day. And because of it, it means Brian Wu goes tonight on the road against that Dodgers lineup.
7: But maybe he'll be better on 5 days rest?
6: I mean, maybe. But the idea here, What scares me about it is that Bryce doesn't just need an extra day. He needs a second extra day. And that it's serious enough that they're willing to let Wu start in Dodger Stadium rather than at home.
7: Right.
6: I mean, obviously, it's something. And Bryce said last night, I'm fine. I'll be ready to go on Friday. But a couple of iffy starts in a row, you throw this into the mix. They are not prepared to deal with losing Bryce Miller.
7: Well, are they then prepared to deal with dealing a starting pitcher?
6: Well, that's another good question. I mean, maybe. Because maybe with Cade Anderson coming up, you can do all that. But I don't like that.
7: Huh.
6: I don't like that.
7: Mm.
0: Here's the second thing you need to know.
6: I do like the pads coming on this morning for the first time for the Seahawks. 9:45 start to practice. Is Devin Witherspoon going to be out there? Like, it's one thing to go to all the other, you know, the warm-up practices, the walkthroughs, the no pads. For a guy negotiating a deal, is he going to go practice in pads full contact today?
7: He will be out there.
6: Right.
7: The question will be, does he sit in?
6: Right.
7: Instead of sit out. Is he there?
6: Hold in, hold out, sit in.
7: So is he going to be available for all of the 11 on 11?
6: What do you think?
7: I think that's an agent. I think that's going to be an agent directive.
6: My gut tells me no.
7: The evidence says they also, right, he held out. That agent held him out of training camp when they were trying to work that deal out as a top five pick. So based on just a little bit of evidence of that agent and the way they go about it, I would think that, we may see him in individual drills, but not the 11.
6: I'd be pretty surprised. But we'll see. Or maybe, as Morris said, maybe they announce a deal today and the whole thing gets done.
7: And maybe also remember they don't really tackle to the ground.
6: That's also true.
7: So,
6: so we'll see.
7: Yes.
6: Meanwhile, he's a really good player. Frank Schwab, Yahoo, was on yesterday with Wyman and Bob. Not the Schwab.
7: He passed away.
6: He did. But he says Devin Witherspoon was the best player on this defense.
5: He was a perfect fit for Mike McDonald. He can really do it all. He's just been a good player for Seattle from the time he was drafted really high. Happy to see him emerge. As far as what that means for his value, as far as around the league, you know, you always pay the pass rushers a little bit more. But right after that, a really, really good lockdown corner. I think he'll be the highest paid cornerback in NFL history at some point in his career. And I think he's better than Trent McDuffie, who is the highest paid corner, so I have to say that. I think he's really, really good. He's the one guy on that defense, and there's no respect to Ernest Jones or Leonard Williams or anybody on that fantastic defense. He's kind of the one guy where I look at that defense and say, if there's somebody who's going to make the Hall of Fame out of this defense, it might be Devin.
6: Just the upside.
7: Yeah, and doing what he's done, back-to-back, you know, Pro Bowls at such a young age and being such a young player and having such a road ahead of him and runway ahead of him. Yeah, I mean, just get it. Gosh, it's so easy for us to just get it done. Just get it done. Right? You know you're going to be $31 million, whatever. It's going to guarantee X.
6: Hard Knocks has an air dip. So another couple days Tuesday. Before Hard Knocks. Yeah, right. I think that's when it gets done.
0: Here's the third thing you need to know.
6: All right, we are 4 days from the trade deadline. What are the Mariners going to do? Still don't know. Rangers made a small deal yesterday with the Angels, Brock. They acquire catcher Logan Ohapi and a reliever. You want to say his name?
7: No.
6: Chase Silseth.
7: Silseth.
6: Chase Silseth.
7: Silseth.
6: Just mean. All right, neither are huge difference makers, but Texas is adding. As for the Mariners, Jordan Schusterman says, kind of now or never with some of these starting pitchers if you're going to go that road.
8: I think we've finally gotten there, right? I mean, they've held off for this long, and now is kind of exactly the time when you would want to cash in that chip. I mean, Castillo's trade value is complicated for a lot of reasons, both because of his performance and because of his contract. But let's also recognize that really the only reason they are in this position is not it's the surplus of The surplus that we're talking about is because Emerson Hancock has turned into a really good starting pitcher.
6: He has, and showed it again last night. So what's the value there? It's got to be, I think, more than a rental.
7: Four years of club control for a major league starter?
6: A good major league starter.
7: Yes.
6: Yeah, you're not doing it for a rental.
7: No,
6: that's a hard pass. Agreed. Okay. That is everything you need to know. Quarter past every hour on the Brock and Salk Show. Yes, a little Blades of Steel from Brock Heward. Mike McDonald a little bit later this morning. I'm guessing 9:15, maybe 9:30, somewhere in that range before practice. We will update you guys as we know, but you know, be flexible with your schedule this morning. We will be as well. Maura, try to be flexible. We're all operating on Mike's schedule.
7: So was there any doubt today? Was there any doubt with Maura today? Suns out, guns out.
6: Oh,
7: I mean, was there any? Was there any?
6: Let's see those arms. Maura is pipes.
7: So any doubt whatsoever?
6: Maura's got pipes. She has been working out now for a couple of years.
7: Sun's out, guns out.
6: And the
9: it's going to be like 77 today.
6: I know. Oh, I'm not. That, no one's arguing. We get it. If you've got it, flaunt it. Yes. Maura's got the guns.
7: If you're doing silver spoons every week and you're lifting with the ladies.
9: I'd like to clarify that it's like a nice sweater.
6: No, you look great. Sweater, yes. You look very nice.
9: Sweater, yes. Tank top, and trousers. Yes. I'm not wearing like a, you know.
7: Bro tank?
9: Beach bro tank, yeah.
6: That would be good, though. Could you tomorrow, if you don't mind, wear a beach bro tank? I think that's the look we're going for. All right, Brock, I got 10 questions for you. Well, it's actually 10? The same question 10 times. Next on Brock.
7: Fifth Amendment.
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11: We're warming up today in Spokane under hazy sunshine. After low 80s yesterday, we'll be in the upper 80s with a few spots getting close to 90 degrees in the Columbia Basin for the afternoon. Looking into Friday and the weekend, we'll be up around 90 degrees for Friday and Saturday. Strong winds on Saturday are going to raise the fire danger significantly.
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6: All right, Brock, we're here. It is practice day for the Seahawks. Excited to get out there and watch them hit a little bit. Mm. One-on-one pass rush drill, obviously a fan favorite. Mm. Although there won't be any fans here, just us dopes in the media telling you guys what we're seeing.
7: Fans aren't out today?
6: I don't think so. Morris said no.
7: Oh, really?
6: Morris said absolutely not.
9: Well, you asked me on the fly, and I Googled it in the parking lot, so yeah, let me double-check that.
6: All right. Mora...
9: I saw one listed for tomorrow.
6: I can't imagine fans are out at 9:45
7: No, they got more.
6: People are working, Brock.
9: Yeah, no, it looks like tomorrow's.
6: It's just us. It's just us idiots out there seeing what we see.
7: I get to see the people. I mean, I come here for the people.
6: You come here to get recognized and to just fill your ego tank of, hey, Brock! Hey, Brock, I loved you in Puyallup! Hey, Brock, remember 97? Hey, Brock! Oh, my God! Brock, how are the Huskies going to be this year?
9: I don't know.
6: Brock, what about the Huskies?
9: I don't know. I saw our friend Hawkblogger getting asked for autographs last time.
6: Whoa,
9: here, so.
6: Whoa,
9: and
6: wow.
9: He's got that better Apple Podcast rating than us.
6: Wow.
7: Easy over there, Gunshot.
6: Oh, my gosh. All right, Brock, I got a series of the same question for you 10 times. I got 10 Seahawks players in the next 15 minutes,
7: okay.
6: And I am looking for their floor and ceiling for this year. Okay?
7: Excuse me, my counsel has advised me, based on the Fifth Amendment, I'm going to pass.
6: Thank you, Lionel. Brock, floor
7: okay,
6: and
7: floor ceiling.
6: I didn't come up with a good floor song.
7: Floor
6: I was just dancing on the ceiling.
7: Okay, floor ceiling.
6: What should I have come up with a floor song more? Does anything jump out?
7: You ever ranked floors?
6: I don't know that I've ever ranked.
9: I mean, let the bodies hit the floor.
6: I mean, that probably would have been good.
7: Hit the floor. Let the bodies.
6: Ian, if you can find Let the Bodies Hit the Floor.
7: Let the bodies hit the floor.
9: Probably the version of me singing.
6: That one's become a Cecily favorite in her in her getting ready for hockey warm-up mix. All right, Brock.
7: One question.
6: Yeah.
7: Floor ceiling. And maybe I'll lean just to answer it simply and then dig in a little bit. Maybe I'll give you a lean more floor or lean more ceiling.
6: All right.
7: How about that?
6: We'll see. Torrey Horton is the first guy on my list, just because as I've been going back and watching all these games, I forgot how important and relevant he was early in the year. Obviously, he got hurt and kind of disappeared, and then Rashid Shaheed showed up, but floor ceiling for Torrey Horton.
7: Well, he played 8 games.
6: Hold on.
7: Yeah, I'm going to give you ceiling. That's good. You knew that. Good job.
6: Lionel, go.
7: I'll
6: go for Lionel.
7: He played 8 games last year, if you remember. We did this a month ago or so, looking at his numbers, and they were extraordinary. 22 targets. He had 13 receptions, and out of those 13 receptions, he had 5 touchdowns. Mm-hmm. So what is his floor or ceiling? He is a lean more ceiling for me.
6: Okay.
7: Now, today, we'll get to this in Blue 88 in a little more detail. Today, I'll be really curious to just watch him in full pads. He's one of the guys that I've got eyes on. and you say he's a receiver. He's not at the line of scrimmage. He's not blocking. That's okay. No, I want to see him in contested catches. I want to see him get off the ball. I want to see him play in pads for the first time since late October when his season ended, or early November after 8 games last year. And remember, hadn't been on the field, hadn't put a helmet on until 4 days ago at the right. start of this training camp. Just watching the early bounce, that dude is awesome. Bouncy.
6: He is.
7: Like, there's fast, there's speed, there. What did Pete always say
6: looks
7: about
6: good just catching a punt? You're like,
7: it's just smooth.
6: Every time he does it, you're like, oh, that ball might go to the house.
7: Pete used to say about DK just that straight line power, right? Mm-hmm. You feel him. We have a player at our high school that is a 10-6, big 100-meter, power. He just eats the field, I say. Look at him. Look at him eat the field. Torrey's not that. Torrey's like a deer gazelle. He bounces. He's just Travis Hunter bouncy. So, to me, there's way more ceiling. I'd say 30. If he had 13 receptions last year.
0: 30.
7: So
0: kind of double what he did last year.
7: Now, he may not get 5 touchdowns or 6 touchdowns again.
0: But you don't see him turning into a 50, 60 reception receiver yet for this year.
7: Just because of all the people at the table to eat? Yeah, that'd be hard.
0: Sam Darnold, what is the floor and or what is the ceiling for Sam Darnold this year?
7: Well, as I said to you yesterday, Salk, 60 touchdowns combined the last 2 years. That's 35 and 25. That puts him in the top 7 of all the NFL, and it puts him with all the franchise great tier 1 QBs like Burrow, like Lamar, like Stafford. I mean, his numbers are there. I don't know why he can't throw again for 4,000 yards and call it 30 touchdowns. If it was 35 touchdowns in Minnesota, it was 25 touchdowns last year, call it 30 touchdowns. And would I love to see a single digit?
0: So you think
7: it can
0: be better than last year?
7: I do. I think would I love to see a single digit next to that one? Is that maybe even more important as far as the interceptions go? Because last year it was, 14?
0: Mm-hmm.
7: Could he be a 30-touchdown, 9-interception? He's never going to be a non-interception guy. He is going to pull the trigger.
0: But the question to add this, what do the fumbles look like next to the interceptions?
7: Yep.
0: Yes, all right, fine. He's going to throw 8 to 10 picks. Fine. Yep. Can you lower the picks to the 8 range, and can you keep the fumbles under 3?
7: Right.
0: Right? I mean, if you can keep the total number of turnovers mm-hmm. under 12, I think you're raising the ceiling. Now, the question is,
7: under 15,
0: what's the floor? What's the floor on Sam? Injury aside, what if things don't go great for Sam? What does that look like? What's an off year?
7: Yeah, I think it's more turnovers, right? I think, unfortunately, I don't think that it's completion percentage. I don't think it's volume. I don't think it's yards. I think all those things, because he's got that mindset, and he's going to give guys down the field an opportunity. The floor is really turnovers.
0: All right, we got to go faster. A.J. Barner, Brock, floor and or ceiling for the young tight end, A.J. Barner.
7: Yeah.
0: I'll tell you what, I'll do 3 and 4 together. Barner and Arroyo, because that was my next one. What are the floor and ceiling for both Barner and Arroyo?
7: Well, I've seen it with A.J., so I'm going to give it. You've seen the progression. It's been linear. It's like, oh, rookie year, that was nice. That dude's a dog. Second year, this guy's not just a dog. This guy's a difference maker.
0: Okay.
7: And he catches everything. And now, is he ever going to be the most dynamic tight end in the game? No. No, he's not Trey McBride. He's not Pitts. He doesn't run 4.4. He doesn't jump out of the gym. He's like super steady Eddie. He's like those Minnesota Vikings receivers that they seem to have and just churn out and replicate over and over. But there's more there. Yeah, I think just with confidence. And oh, by the way, his offensive coordinator spent the last how many years as a tight ends coach? Mm-hmm. That matters. Didn't coach that room right now, but he knows what tight end play and the difference it can make. So I think there's more there. I got to see more with Arroyo. He's someone in pads today. I'm kind of anxious to see. So there's a lot of body beautiful there. He is a 4-5 guy. He does have George Fant kind of, wow, that guy should be, he should be, but you got to do it. So I'm going to say
0: Noah Fant.
7: Noah Fant, sorry, not George. We love George.
0: Love George.
7: Oh, love George.
0: But Noah.
7: Yeah. And Noah, yours, just come on, man.
0: Break a tackle.
7: Like a Mariners offense. Yeah. Come on, dude.
0: I think when going back again and watching some of these games, the highlight reels on Arroyo are better already than they were on Noah Fant, where there were 0. Noah Fant's one of my least favorite players I've watched here. A nice guy. Right. I just couldn't stand watching him. He's a tight end who went down as soon as you breathed on him.
7: Yeah.
0: And Arroyo, for whatever it's worth, when he did get the ball, when he was healthy, when he was a part of things, mm-hmm. I thought showed some of that speed, some of that getaway, some of that ability to run after the catch.
7: Yep.
0: He is a guy that I have circled because he's a second-round pick.
7: Yes, he was.
0: This isn't a fifth-rounder. This is a second-round pick. Mm-hmm. I'd like to see it in year 2 from Elijah Arroyo. Number 5, Jadarian Price.
7: Mm. Yeah, I have been, I would say OTAs, minicamp, we could have surveyed 10 guys out here, Salk, and I think it would have been fairly split. Like, oh, I see it, or I don't know if I see it. In the first 4 days, the first week here at camp, some of the ability to adjust to a football, I have really enjoyed. Force feeding him as a pass catcher is the right thing to do. Mm-hmm. And again, look where this coordinator came from. What was the calling card for the Niners very differently than maybe even a Clint Kubiak through the years? It's mm-hmm. getting the running back involved in the passing game. And McCaffrey was a freak show at it. Is he McCaffrey? No. My ceiling for him this year, how about 750 yards? How about 750 and, I don't know, 5 or 6 touchdowns? And yeah, there we go. Dance
6: Thank
7: on that
6: you,
7: ceiling.
6: Lionel.
7: Dance on that ceiling. And then Charbonnet's going to maybe be the 900-yard guy when he comes back. You know, so those two kind of do the peanut butter and jelly that K9 and him did. So is he going to be 1,200? Is he going to take this job? Is Charbonnet not going to have an opportunity? Is he going to take it and run it?
6: That
7: feels like a lot.
6: No, Charbonnet's a really good player, man.
7: Yes, he is.
6: I really love me some Zach Charbonnet. So, all right, number 6, Nick Emenwori. What is the floor? What is the ceiling for Emenwori this year?
7: Yeah, dude, I'm going to play the clip in Blue 88.
6: I know, of Burt wondering like whether he's going to be ready for the start of the year.
7: Takeaways. I don't like that at all.
6: Well, let's assume, I think that is one of the things, like, I think the floor is this guy's got to play 14 games, 15 games. Like, I don't want him missing more than a game or two this year.
7: Well, Kyle Hamilton,
6: he's got to show he can stay healthy at his size and the type of position that he's playing.
7: Maybe this is wrong, but my gut, my instinct is Kyle Hamilton's kind of had a hard time staying healthy.
6: Mm-hmm.
7: He's been a guy a little bit nicked up through the years. Not like he's missed, you know, massive amount of times, but is it, you know, we watch, unfortunately, Cam Chancellor like a comet just... Yeah, that body is just hard to do that.
6: Okay, you're going
7: to
6: be up near the line of scrimmage, but can you do that every time, you know, every game?
7: Right.
6: It's interesting. Yeah, games played is a stat that I'll be circling for Nick Emenwori.
7: How often
6: this year.
7: Can he post? All right.
6: Derek Hall, number 7 on my list.
7: Oh, there's ceiling there. Because, I mean, dance on that.
6: There he
7: with those huge thighs, those big knees, those short shorts. Dance on it. Dance on that ceiling. What face was that?
6: That was my Lionel Richie dancing on the ceiling.
7: Oh, Maura, you don't have to put your jacket on.
6: Oh, Maura's covering
7: Maura.
6: Up the
7: guns.
9: No, it got hot. We had the door shut before you got here.
6: You embarrassed Maura.
7: I'm sorry.
9: It got hot in this closet with the door shut, but I'm chilly now.
6: Maura and I were here in the dark in this closet together. It was just hot. It was a really bizarre situation this morning. I was like, we got to open this door and get the lights going.
7: Right.
6: It was, Maura and I were alone in a closet together for like 10 minutes.
7: Whoa. Sorry about that, Maura.
6: I know. I felt bad for Maura.
7: There's more there, right? And he's been one of these sneaky under the hood solid. He's been absolutely what they wanted. It is why they preferenced him over a Boye Mafe. But the 2 sacks in total last year, how does that not go up? Come on. How does that not get tripled or quadrupled? And he feels like a 7-8 sack guy to me. Mm-hmm. He's going to get more.
6: He needs
7: more
6: to get more sacks. That to me is it. Like he showed that he can do everything else. Be the guy who actually gets to the quarterback.
7: You can wind quick. Yep. You can have a high pressure right now.
6: With all of the attention that should be on DeMarcus Lawrence and Leonard Williams and Byron Murphy, like, be the guy who benefits from a lot of that and actually finish those plays.
7: Yep.
6: Huge deal for him this year. We did one running back, but I'll give you a second because you keep mentioning him. I don't necessarily see it the same way.
7: George
6: Helani.
7: Yeah.
6: What is the floor and ceiling for George Helani? Because for me, the floor is he's not on the roster by the end of the year.
7: Mm.
6: What's the ceiling?
7: Yeah, he's gonna be on this roster. He's too valuable with all the things that he does, and with Charbonnet's injury and everything else, and special teams, and pass catching, and protecting. He's a glue guy, and coaches. So I'm a coach now.
6: Yes,
7: all right.
6: Are you?
7: Yeah. Where's my buzzer?
6: It's just too bad because I wish you would mention it.
7: I think I need to get one of those like just little buzzers.
6: No, I don't think you
7: the
6: do.
7: Hotel, and I'll do it myself.
6: I think that we'd buzz ourselves right out of business.
7: Yeah. I mean, how is he not your third back on this roster and your third down back in right situation?
6: The only reason he wouldn't be is Jadarian Price and eventually Zach Charbonnet.
7: Right.
6: And if Emmanuel Wilson is... I like Emmanuel Wilson, and they spent a little bit of money, not a lot of bit of money, but a little bit of money on him in the offseason. He's mm-hmm. played a lot more in this league than Helani has,
7: mm-hmm.
6: and he's just a big... He's just a physical
7: dude. I got to see it today. I was a little struck without pads on. Like I didn't feel him, and again, that was just in a non-padded. He'd be one on
6: Wilson?
7: My list here in Blue 88.
6: Oh, interesting, because I felt him the other
9: I didn't notice him the couple times I've come out either.
0: I was sitting with Hawkblogger, and we kept being like, oh, good run for Wilson. Jeez, that guy can move a little bit.
7: Sure.
0: Interesting.
7: Yeah, we'll see today. I mean, he'll be one that you want to kind of feel. And in the preseason games, he's going to get ample opportunity, you would imagine, with the seconds and the thirds. All and, right. Yeah.
0: Kind Last of two, real him. Quick. Rashid Shaheed.
7: Yes. Now, special teams-wise, I'm not going to say bodies hit the floor, but people will have an extra emphasis and be very, very careful to ever kick it to him in the special teams phase.
0: Which, by the way, is fine. You get the ball to the 35-yard line Let's now. Go. I mean, like, okay, cool. Keep it away from him. And sometimes you miss, and then you get the ball at the 40-yard line.
7: But I agree with Burt Breer. And again, in this system, a little bit of Deebo Samuel, a little bit of George Kittle, a lot of McCaffrey in the passing game. Mm-hmm. I think a Fleury would look at him and go, well, why don't we do more things like Deebo with him? You flirted with it a little bit. You sampled it, and maybe because he was new and he was asked to do so much in the special teams phase and asked to catch up and get up to speed.
0: How many touchdowns? What's a ceiling for touchdowns?
7: Ceiling for touchdowns.
0: Can he get to 6-8 touchdowns this year just on offense?
7: I like that number.
0: Some deep balls.
7: I like that number.
0: Like, I'd like to see some deep
7: balls. I like that.
0: Thank you, Lionel.
7: Give me your mouth
0: one more
7: again.
0: Time.
7: Give me your mouth back. Yes. Yes.
0: Last one. Very quickly. Bud Clark.
7: Yeah, I'm not quite as...
0: We got to see today.
7: Yeah.
0: All right.
7: Yeah, for him and Neil, I know that's great.
0: Brock's pleading
7: the fifth. Bodies hit the floor. I got to hit the floor on somebody.
0: The floor on Buck Clark is he doesn't play this year.
7: That's right.
0: Right? I mean, like...
7: Or he's a minor contributor, and he's a backup and special
0: and
7: teamer.
0: That.
7: And when he maybe plays a game or two, he's solid. But D'Anthony Bell's not giving away that. Okada's not giving away that.
0: Yeah,
7: they got
0: even
7: a lot
0: sounds
7: of time
0: like Tyrese Knight is maybe helping out with some of the...
7: Yeah, a little
0: Nicky Minwari stuff.
7: Uh-huh.
0: An opportunity to get him on the field more, even though he's no longer the starting linebacker.
7: Yeah.
0: I'll tell you, at 9 o'clock when we go through the game against the Cardinals.
7: Yes, Mike.
0: Tyrese Knight played a pretty big role in that
7: was
0: one, Brock.
7: Was he dancing on the ceiling?
0: No, he was a pretty big role in that one. He was dancing all over Jacoby Brissett's grave. Let's do some Blue 88.
7: Text toy.
0: Yeah. Give me some Blue 88.
5: Brock and Salk's Blue 88. 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
7: You mixed in a little late night text toy?
8: Sprint left, G, U corner, half back, flat, on one. On one. Ready?
5: Brock, you are tackles three football questions as only he can.
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11: Now here's your hosts, Brock Heward and Mike Song.
0: All right, I think we got to talk about your use of the word acronym. MOB is an acronym.
7: Mission over BS?
0: No, those are initials. It's MOB is an acronym.
7: Oh, MOB is the acronym.
0: MOB is an acronym. MOB is not an acronym.
7: Oh, just initials. I got you. Okay. Yep,
0: that's my understanding of an acronym.
7: I
0: could be wrong, but I think
7: I think that makes sense.
0: I think you have to. I think MOB is not.
7: I think Mrs. Blazy would co-sign
0: But that. MOB would be an acronym.
7: Okay.
0: NASA is an acronym.
7: Okay.
0: But NASA or the NSA is not.
7: Oh, interesting.
0: I think.
7: Okay.
0: I'll look it up for you. Anyway, as the guy who likes to talk about acronyms here at the station.
7: Like PCF.
0: I want to ask Mike about it today.
7: Is that
0: the Seahawks? That's not an acronym.
7: PCF?
0: Should the Hawks look to tweak or do anything to some of these MOB and other sayings that they've got?
7: Yeah, Morris shot us this note last night. I love it. I love the question. I love the thought process of it. And I can totally picture, was it last year, Salk, or the year before? I think it was last year, where we sat outside, like we're going to do with Mike, in an hour and a half. And he was like, ask them. Ask them. Like, I'm not going to tell you. Like, ask the players. I love that. And that was the first jumping off point. Chris Peterson and I had some great conversation on the golf course. Sorry you weren't invited yesterday.
0: Yeah, that's nice.
7: And just talking about Mike McDonald's ascension and his growth and just like, how has he done this? And I think Chris and I came to the same feeling because he truly puts the other guys first, whether it's coaches, consultants, players, front office, like he preferences those people. And that whole MOB and all of that was not Mike McDonald like, oh, let me have a little tub time. Let me have a little, walk time. Let me have a little Mike McDonald's brilliant time and come up with an acronym. No, the players did that, and it was organic. So I'm not going to say they can't come up with something.
0: Right.
7: But I don't think he's going to force feed it. B, I don't think he's going to tell his leadership council, hey, boys, what are we going to do here in 26? MOB was so good for us last year. Like, if mission over BS hasn't changed, then keep it.
0: Yeah.
7: Let's keep it rolling. So I don't think he forces the issue at all.
0: How about an anagram?
7: An anagram?
0: You know what an anagram is?
7: Is that something on your heart?
0: No.
7: You measure your...
0: An anagram is when you rearrange the letters
7: oh.
0: to come up with a new word.
7: Oh, like zero res? spell forward or backwards, it's still
9: echocardiogram.
0: Similar. Similar.
7: Sure.
0: You just combined like angioplasty and echocardiogram into one anagram. Brock, who are you watching closely today? When we get out to practice, Pat's on for the first time.
7: Yep.
0: Let's see. I know that Elijah Royo is going to be on that list.
7: Elijah,
0: I
7: hope.
0: I hope that Bud Clark is going to be on your list.
7: Number one is Jadarian. Mm-hmm. Number one is Jadarian because running backs, they're the one position through all of it. A little bit with receivers, but more with running backs.
0: Yeah.
7: Like, I'm not really feeling any pad pressure. I'm doing these jump cuts. I'm doing all this work. I'm getting grabbed. I'm getting thudded a little bit. But now
0: they're throwing yoga balls at you.
7: Yeah, but now I've actually got Ernest Jones coming up to really thud me. Mm-hmm. And these defensive guys, Hulk, you know what they've been waiting for? And a bunch of them went to bed last night like, I get to play football tomorrow.
0: Yeah.
7: I finally get to play football
0: tomorrow. All right,
7: tomorrow.
0: So who else is on your list?
7: Riley Mills is on my list.
0: Yeah, I had a feeling.
7: Yep, Riley looks tremendous. Mm-hmm. Just dynamic, athletic, healthy. He kind of, he's Leonard Williams light. He's not as long as Leonard, but he's tall, he's angular, he's high cut. Like, yeah, now you get to put pads on for the first time since the Super Bowl when you mauled that left guard and sacked Drake May. And so I would probably put Jadarian one. I would probably put Riley Mills two. And then just as I said earlier, like for Torrey Horton, confidence-wise, coming off of an injury when I've not been a part of this.
0: And we'll see if he's doing team drills. He has not always done team drills.
7: And then they may just kind of slow ramp that thing up. But I would say Jadarian and Riley at the top of my list.
0: I'll tell you who's going to be happy to have pads on. It's Josh Job.
7: Yeah.
0: Like, that guy's going to get torched without pads. That's just not his game.
7: And also, like, to go compete for the ball.
0: Right. This is what he loves. That's what makes him a good corner is the ability to go up and be physical.
7: Yep.
0: If it's only, like, you know, shirts and skins out there, he's not going to be the best corner. Yeah. But you let him go hit.
7: I like it. You like shirts and skins, man.
0: I mean, as long as I was a shirt. Question number three. Now, we used to play shirts and skins at Porsche. Danny Delevo.
7: Huh?
0: Shadon. Danny Delevo.
7: Is that at camp?
0: No, this is in high school.
7: Oh.
0: That guy was so sweaty. Oh, my God. He would take his shirt off. You could play basketball. You would slip off. You couldn't cover him. And he's a banger down low. Like, you just slide off. Danny Delevo. Sweatiest guy I've ever been
7: around. Super pimple back.
0: Sweatiest human in the world.
7: Feel bad for the super pimple back?
0: Yeah, that's gross. I feel bad for that. I could have that. You'd never tell because it's covered by all the hair. All right, Brock. Nick Eamon-Warren.
7: Yeah, play this.
0: Brady made it sound as if the beginning of the season was not in jeopardy, and then all of a sudden Bert Breer shows up. And I don't like this.
12: And then the other injury to watch, of course, is Nick Eamon-Warren. He had ankle surgery earlier in the summer. He also is iffy for week one. The one thing that's interesting with him is because he does play a couple different positions in that hybrid role and effectively is a safety and a linebacker. His absence has allowed guys at both positions to emerge. One would be De'Anthony Bell at safety. Another would be Tyrese Knight at linebacker.
7: Isn't that amazing?
0: Mm.
7: The Nicky Man-Warry is really two guys on a roster. Talk about roster add and value and a second-round pick and all of that. And he's like Tyrese Knight thump and then like De'Anthony Bell speed and movement. And, oh, by the way, he's like longer than both of those guys. So I think what I hear there is Brady saying, no, it's a minor surgery. If everything proceeds correctly, like he has enough time, there's enough margin to be ready by week one. I think I hear Albert saying, hey, you have surgery in the way this team operates.
0: Yeah.
7: They slow play.
0: Yeah.
7: They are going to play the long game.
0: If he's not ready, then he's not ready.
7: If he's not ready, he's not ready.
0: But he's got to be active. Otherwise, he's not ready until week five.
7: Correct.
0: So
7: we're not doing that.
0: That is today's version of Blue 88. The other part of that is using Tyrese Knight, not just De'Anthony Bell, who's the safety who can kind of play that role.
7: Mm-hmm.
0: But what about using Tyrese Knight? I think it's a smart way of looking at it. You and Brian Nemhauser both pointed out that Tyrese Knight has done a lot to improve his game, to improve his speed and agility. And that's his thing, right? He's a fast linebacker. He basically lost his job last year to Drake Thomas, who I know you love. If he's the next best player, find a way to get him on the field.
7: And if
0: he can play some of the same things, maybe he's not going to get as deep into coverage. Maybe he's not a perfect Nick Eamon-Warry comp.
7: Mm-hmm.
0: But if it's an opportunity to get another good player on the field and do things a little differently, I love that creativity.
7: Yeah, he was a 4.63 combine 40 guy. And if he's worked on that and he's a 4.5 guy at 220,
0: speaking of the 40. Did I tell you this? We were talking about the guy who ran that mile right, ran the fastest mile.
7: Marathon?
0: Yeah. No, the mile.
7: Oh, the mile.
0: The guy who ran the super fast mile.
7: 60 miles an hour.
0: Okay.
7: For, yeah.
0: 343. 16.
7: 16 for 343.
0: Do you know what that translates to as a 40 time?
7: What 16 miles per hour translates?
0: What his exact time would have translated to if it was a 40.
7: If it was a 40?
0: This is going to blow your mind. What is your fastest 40 you've ever run?
7: I mean, handheld was high 4.8s, 4.9.
0: Okay. What was it?
7: 4.950 guy.
0: 4.50?
7: Yeah.
0: He ran a 5.0440.
7: No way.
0: Yes.
7: No way. For 3 minutes and 43 seconds.
0: Isn't that insane? Is that not the craziest thing you've ever heard?
7: So you mean the media combine where nobody ran a 5.0?
0: No. This guy ran a 5.0, essentially a 5.0.
7: Is this
0: flat
7: your math or are you
0: confident? This is Brian Bucklew's math.
7: Oh, it is. Okay.
0: He was the one who told me this.
7: Oh, wow.
0: He ran a 5.0 flat 40 for an entire mile.
7: 3 minutes.
0: Like, I don't even know what to make of that. My hamstrings, not only would they be popped, they would have taken off and gone to South America. Like, we're out of here. See you later. We'll come back with some fun messages that you guys have left us. It's Here's the Thing next.
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5: Brock Huard is my hero.
6: Jake Huard just punched me in the kidney.
7: We're going to do you a minute.
6: That doesn't really work that way, Sherm. This is a show that has my name on it.
7: It kind of does, though.
8: Now, here are your hosts, Brock Huard and Mike Salk.
9: Hello!
6: All right, Brock, we got a lot. Man, today's busy. You got Mariners, you got Seahawks, you got practice, you got Mike McDonald. We're down at the Virginia Mason Athletic Center this morning. I got sound I got to play you. I got Bert Breer, who was on location. Jordan Schusterman threw out a team and a name for the Mariners at the deadline. When I tell you what it is, you'll be like, what? No. This one's going to like it, too.
10: Really? I will like it?
6: Yeah. This is the guys up your alley.
10: My kind of guy.
6: Two kind of guys that are up your alley. So we'll do that coming up in a half hour right now. Here's the thing.
11: Brock Huard doesn't just hate one kid.
12: I am so disappointed in Michael Salk.
13: You don't know what you're talking about. You're mindless. Love you, bye.
3: It's time for Brock and Salk's Here's the Thing.
14: Okay, here's the thing.
6: All right, Brock, I am not in control of the sound today since we are down here. Not a usual Thursday thing. So Ian is in the studio, and he is running the show for Here's the Thing. So let's see what kind of messages we've got.
15: This is Joe in Boise. Here's the thing. This is a comment about what Ray Roberts said regarding analytics in his interview. And analytics is just another word for statistics, and it reminded me of an old saying we have in engineering about statistics, that is, statistics are like a bikini because what they reveal is interesting, but what they cover up is essential.
16: So just to be transparent, Joe left a message right after this saying, I'm sorry, Maura, I don't think I should have left that. I don't think it was that bad. It didn't offend us.
6: What's wrong with that?
16: So it was funny. Good, Joe.
6: Isn't that, I mean, it's just a truth of life. Without a bikini, like, you're on a nude beach. Essential. It's got to cover up the essential parts.
10: Isn't Joe the quintessential engineer?
6: Yeah.
10: Just...
6: It's not unlike a banana hammock. I mean,
10: kind of dry, kind of where's this going, and then just nails it.
6: I like that.
10: Way to go, Joe.
6: That was pretty good.
17: Here's the thing, Salk. Stop trying to force your libertarian views on everybody. We don't need you coming on the air saying, taxation is theft. Typical New England conservative libertarian elitism. At least next time let Brock chime in. As we all know, he's an astute Marxist communist. I mean, Brock hates the rich people, right?
6: We grew up in that poor double wide. Yeah, somebody did end up, because I was talking about libertarianism this week, and somebody did write in to tell me that I was a libertarian and that my libertarian views are often being espoused on the show. And I didn't know how to tell them that, like, libertarian and liberal are actually pretty different.
10: They're different.
6: They're a little different.
10: Really?
6: In fact, they're almost polar opposites.
10: Oh, interesting.
6: Yeah.
10: Didn't know that.
6: Yeah. You didn't? Yes, you did. Come on. Yes. I expect more from you.
16: Thanks. He's a communist. So.
6: Yeah. Commie.
18: Here's the thing. Salk, did you just seriously say when Brock was talking about The Voice, I don't watch that crap?
10: Yeah.
18: Coming from somebody that watches Love Island? What are we even doing here, man?
10: Yes, thank you.
6: All right, so good point. Can I defend myself? Good point. I totally own that. The point I was trying, I don't like reality TV in general. I watch almost none. I don't watch any of the game shows. I don't watch any of the Real Housewives, Bravo. I don't watch any of it.
10: Mm.
6: The only and I wouldn't have watched Love Island if it weren't for my kids. I was just, you know, just...
10: Good dad.
6: Being a good dad.
10: Girl dad.
6: Being a girl dad.
10: Mm.
6: But
10: It is interesting.
1: It was fun to watch.
16: This is how I've gotten Chris to watch Married at First Sight recently.
1: I did enjoy talking to Stacey about it when I'd come in. So
10: Married at First Sight?
16: Yeah, it's in Seattle this season.
1: Oh, what does that tell you?
10: What's that? What?
1: Brock?
10: You got Chris to watch.
1: Brock Hurt.
16: He's like
1: marriage.
16: He's acting like he doesn't like it, but I feel like he's starting to
1: like he doesn't like marriage, but now all of a sudden you can start. Interesting. Okay. Been 2 years.
10: I gotta meet this Chris guy.
1: 2 years?
10: For goodness sake.
1: 2 years she hasn't introduced us.
10: How has she never brought Chris around anywhere?
1: She won't bring him. She's afraid.
16: Dave Pearson met him.
1: What?
16: Yeah, we were walking around West Seattle and we ran into Dave Pearson.
10: Is this a Betsy thing?
1: I'm gonna start just walking around West Seattle.
10: Is this a Betsy thing?
1: What are you doing today? Just walking around looking for Chris.
5: Here's the thing. I can't stand Sean McVay. I can't stand the Rams. And I love to stick it to them. So my suggestion for anybody who has clout, please get in the ear of Mike McDonald. And every time this year we play the Rams and we score a touchdown, regardless of whether we actually want to go for two or not, I want everybody on the sidelines to put two fingers up, even if we send our kicker out.
10: That's pretty
5: every good. Single time. Thank you.
1: That is good.
10: That's good.
16: I like that idea.
10: Go for two. We're going for two. Put the ball in the left hash. Oh, never mind. Run it out. That's a good job.
9: Here's the thing. Music.
10: Oh, sorry.
9: It's my birthday party this weekend on Saturday. The big 4-0.
16: Brent.
9: So, you know, that sucks. But I figured I would invite the crew of the Brock and Salk show to make an appearance.
1: Nope.
10: Yeah.
9: So,
10: where you at?
9: I don't know about the new guy. What's his name?
10: Ian.
9: Like Kevin or
10: Ian.
9: Igor or... Yeah, no. I don't know about him. So not him. But the rest of you... Mora, I have arachnophobia, so you should keep your freakish spider hands away.
16: Uh-huh.
9: Brock and Salk.
1: Yeah.
9: Now you... No, Brock, I'm a little worried you will sexually harass my grandfather.
1: Oh my gosh.
9: So you should avoid that. But Salk,
10: grandfather?
9: Saturday afternoon in Olympia, come on by. Celebrate my birthday, being halfway to death.
16: So, the one person who immediately said no is the person he's inviting.
1: Yeah, no.
16: Brent.
10: You want to go?
1: No. Absolutely not. Hard pass.
16: Wow.
1: Absolute hard pass. No thanks.
10: Maura, you would have loved it when we brought the top five callers out.
1: Hard pass.
10: See how practice
1: hard
10: here.
1: Pass.
10: So I was would've. So uncomfortable.
1: That's not true. Those guys are great. I enjoyed that. No, I was not uncomfortable. Well, maybe a little.
10: Maybe at lunch.
1: Maybe with Jacqueline. No, I was fine.
10: Or the dude that ate real fast.
1: Yeah. Was it Jesse? And then you had Jesse. Jesse and Bobble.
10: But Roger was there. That was good.
1: It was fun. It was fun. Yeah. I enjoyed that.
14: Here's last the one. Thing. A couple weeks back, I was struggling at Happy Endings LLC, Desert Oasis, Arizona. It was 148 degrees, for crying out loud. And the bagged lettuce epidemic hit this place like a tornado of shame.
1: Oh, jeez.
14: So I flew up to Seattle, spent a week with friends. We caught a day game, Mariners-Reds. Before the game, I had a brisket banh mi at the Saigon Drip Cafe, which, you know, an interesting business name, but the sandwiches, they're incredible. Happy to support local business. The game wasn't bad until Bizardo came in and coughed it up like someone dying of tuberculosis on the Oregon Trail. You know what? This Mariners season has been like that Oregon Trail journey. Long, tedious, brief periods of excitement, but for the most part, arduous, horrible, terrible passage. By the time you reach Oregon, all your friends and family are dead from dysentery or typhus. I don't know where I was going with this analogy, but I'll do. I guess I'll just stick to my boiled lettuce and cream corn. Have a good day.
1: All right. Thank you, Zane, and that'll do it for Here's the Thing. Typhoid. Typhus.
16: Tuberculosis. We don't talk about those much anymore.
1: Give it a few more years. We may be. All right. Coming up next, we'll give you guys everything you need to know. If you'd like to leave us a message next week for Here's the Thing, download the Seattle Sports app, and there's a little plus button at the bottom, and then you click on leave a message, and it's super easy. In the meantime, we're kicking off the 26th Seahawks season, Brock, with the preseason home opener, August 15th. We want to send one of you and three of your friends, if you have them, to watch in person. All you got to do is open the Seattle Sports app to find out how. 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
1: 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We'll be right back on Brock and Salk.
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6: 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Here's what you need to know. Up first.
1: I can't even really call last night frustrating. Unfortunately, it felt like being just dragged back to the same spot you were in a couple days ago after a brief reprieve. It was just another game of limited offensive spark from the Mariners. And, you know, look, Dan Wilson talked about the offense afterwards, Brock, and this is going to bring me back to an old argument that you and I have had a lot, but listen to Dan on what he saw from the team.
8: You know, kept the game close and gave us a chance late to kind of tack on. And offensively, you know, just kind of a different night tonight. You know, yesterday, found a lot of barrels today. A lot of contact, just not a lot of barrels.
1: Yeah. Contact doesn't help when you're hitting rollovers to second base. Like,
11: correct.
1: This is why I don't get too bent out of shape about strikeouts. They only had 5 strikeouts last night. Did they have a good offensive night? Hell no, because you gotta hit the ball hard. You gotta spray the ball. You gotta hit for power. You need doubles. You need home runs. And you gotta take your walks. They only had 2 of them last night. If you're not gonna walk and you're not gonna hit for much power, I don't care how much contact you make. You know, I just don't find that to be a sustainable path in today's version of the game. You've got to hit for power.
10: Yeah, and it's not just home runs. It's slug, right? And one of the struggles, and we know T-Mobile is one of the hardest parks in all of baseball, top 3 as far as doubles go, and the alleys kill them, and the ball hangs, and it's just death and all of that.
1: Dodger Stadium isn't.
10: But go on the road and Texas doubles. Isn't. Go on the road and slug. Yeah. Was it typhoid or?
1: Typhus, I think he said. Yeah, typhus. Is that your son? No, it's Titus. Sorry, they rhyme. Series finale will be tonight. No getaway day. Another 7:10 p.m. start. Thanks, Dodgers. Bryce Miller, not going to go tonight. So.
10: Yeah. Yeah.
1: When was the last time Bryce pitched? This is not just. So he was going to get an extra day. Now he gets another extra day because it's an extra day because of the 6-man. Wasn't there an off day before they went to Texas?
10: Yeah.
1: So he hasn't pitched.
10: It was 10 games in 10 days. I know that. So this is game 7 of 7.
1: It yeah. Is. Okay.
10: Game 7 of 7.
1: And then tonight. They got 8, 9, and 10.
10: He did.
1: So, but regardless, it's still an extra day.
10: Right.
1: And it means that Brian Wu has to now pitch on the road against this Dodgers line. You realize, I mean, like.
10: Yeah.
1: They got Tucker batting 7th in this lineup. Yeah. I mean, like, that's just what you're dealing with the Dodgers. And now you're going to throw Brian Wu on the road. I don't know what's going on with Bryce Miller. He said he'd be fine. But. Yeah, again, that's going to get my antenna up because that's a big thing if they've decided to push him back a second day and move up Brian Wu in order to make the start tonight.
6: Here's the second thing you need to know.
1: All right, we are here for practice today. First day of padded physical practice with hitting. Late morning start. Mike McDonald should join us here in about an hour. And yeah, the big question is Devin Witherspoon. Is he going to be out there? Is he going to participate in team portion as he waits for a new deal? It's one thing when you're not hitting and there's no contact. It's another once there is.
10: I would think, I don't know, this is going to be agent-driven at this point. Because we know they're talking. We know offers, at least from the Seahawks, have gone their way. Is he leveraging the Seahawks and the Patriots, this being Gonzalez and Witherspoon's agency? Absolutely. Trying to get this done. The only evidence we have is, as I said last hour, in the past, and when he came out of school, they did hold him out. He was a holdout to try to get whatever, a few extra bucks or extra language or whatever it was in that negotiation the first time around. So he's shown the propensity to make sure you're taken care of first. So, yeah, if I had to bet my own dollar, he probably doesn't do 11-on-11. He does everything else.
1: In the meantime, I just like to watch this team out there, man. This is a good football team, whether they get the respect or not. Frank Schwab on yesterday from Yahoo with Wyman and Bob.
2: Analytically, the Seahawks are one of the, not just a good champion, but a great champion. One of the greatest champions ever. But I wonder how they're going to be remembered, because when we think of the great champions in history, when we talk about, you know, the Niners or the Cowboys, we remember big stars, great quarterbacks, even the defensive-minded teams like the 85 Bears, 2000 Ravens. The Seahawks, to me, were just a great team. And look, JSN's a superstar. There are a lot of really, really, really good players on that team. But Sam Darnold's not Joe Montana. We're not going to remember, like, wow, do you remember Sam Darnold leading the Seahawks to a Super Bowl? And so I wonder if it's going to get murky over the years of how great the Seahawks actually were. It reminds me a little bit of 1991 Washington, that Mark Rippon was kind of this out-of-nowhere success story. But analytically, 91 Washington was as good as any team in NFL history.
10: I think that's pretty good analysis right there.
1: Mm-hmm.
10: And I think that's a little bit of what Burt Breer echoed with us on Monday when he was, before he came out here to practice, and was like, yeah, they just came on the scene so fast. Those 85 Bears, they all developed. The Fridge and Duerson and Singletary, right. Those guys were there in the 85.
1: And you used to have time for that.
10: You did.
1: You don't have time to do that anymore.
10: Nope.
1: You better go quick, because you got to start paying people, and then they start heading off in free agency. Different world.
10: Wilbert Marshall. Richard Dent. Let me keep going. I can't.
1: Did you say Dave Duerson?
10: I did.
1: Okay.
25: Here's the third thing you need to know.
10: I did not.
1: There you go.
10: Good pull.
1: Okay.
10: All right. I try.
1: Mostly people I remember from Tecmo Bowl. 4 days before the trade deadline, Brock, waiting to see what's going to go on. Rangers made a couple small deals yesterday with the Angels, picking up a catcher and a pitcher. Not huge difference makers. What are the Mariners going to do? We still don't know. Buster Olney, I think, used a good word and named a player that you know I've always liked.
9: Oh. So the way I wrote it up in a piece that's coming out on ESPN.com on Wednesday is that they need a defibrillator, essentially, at the trade deadline. An inexpensive, where they're just trying to give a jump start to the offense. And I'm not saying this is the guy, right? Because I do think in these situations, the selling team would go to the player and say, hey, what do you think about this? I think they'd work with that guy. But I'm looking at George Springer. Right? Mm-hmm. Toronto Blue Jays, lost season. The Mariners are desperate for a right-handed hitter. George has been swinging great in July. They have a DH position open. You could work him in, and he is such a positive influence in a clubhouse.
1: I love George Springer.
10: Can you do that 1 year later? Not even a year later. 9 months later? Can you do that to Eduardo Bizardo?
1: You think Edward would just be like, what? Him?
10: No.
1: Is this entirely necessary, guys? Do I have to be reminded of this every day?
10: That's a good analogy. He would be a defibrillator.
1: Mm.
10: I had to watch a whole CPR thing, by the way, for
1: just everything to get he needs
10: cleared.
1: To know.
10: Yeah. Do you know how many thrusts in a minute?
1: How many thrusts in a minute? Yes. No, I don't know how many thrusts in a minute you're supposed to do.
10: Do you know
1: Brock?
10: What you do say? Stand back.
1: How many thrusts are you supposed to do in a minute?
10: Stop it.
1: Stop what? Repeating back to you the words that you just used?
10: Straight arm, interlock your fingers, 2-inch compression into the middle of the chest.
1: That's not the way to do it.
10: 90 to 120.
1: I wouldn't do it that way.
10: That's where I watched it. I got CPR certified.
1: Yeah, that's not the way I would do it.
10: Want me to demonstrate?
1: Thrust per minute should not be done with your hands like that at all.
10: Okay.
1: That's a huge mistake.
10: All right, whatever.
1: You're doing this wrong.
11: You too.
1: I'm happy to show you if you need a little bit of,
10: okay. Thanks.
1: Special lessons or something. All right. Mike McDonald sometime in the next hour. Up next, I want to play you this Burt Breer song, but I think, do you want to hear the two names that, are going to get you excited?
10: I do, actually.
1: You want to hear the names?
10: I want to do that first.
1: All right, Brock's got, I got two names for Brock. They're not my names. I didn't come up with these names. I'm just playing you the sound.
10: Just a messenger.
1: But when you hear the names, you're going to give one of those. Oh. That's next on Brock and Salk.
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1: All right, Mike McDonald sometime in the next hour. Don't know the exact time yet. I apologize. I'm guessing it'll be 9:15. Could be as late as 9:30, but we'll talk to Mike sometime in the next 45 minutes to an hour. Before we get there, Brock, and a lot of other things we got to get through.
10: Okay.
1: Including, I got some Bert Breer sound I want to play in a minute and his takeaways from being here at Seahawks camp this week. Obviously, we'll have some of ours after practice today, so we'll have that for you guys tomorrow morning. Can we say what was just the, can we talk about who's joining the show next week? I don't know if we can. I don't know if we should.
26: Maybe probably not, right? I don't think so. Not yet.
1: Special guest Tuesday at 9:30. Can we just say that?
26: Yeah.
1: That seems like the better way to do it. I don't want to, I mean, it's not a, it's someone we've talked to in the past, but definitely a special guest and will be very relevant, I think, next week. So we will talk to this person Tuesday at 9:30.
10: Tuesday at 9:30.
1: Yeah, Tuesday at 9:30.
10: Passing at 8:30, reacting to the trade deadline.
1: Yep, it'll be a big day.
10: And maybe this player can help us react to the trade deadline, or this former player, or this person, or this human.
1: This human.
10: Yes.
1: Yeah, let's go with human. All right, Brock, I told you I'd sound that might make you go, well, that sounds
10: things
1: interesting.
10: Things that make you go,
1: This is Jordan Schusterman, who was on Weekly with Bump and Stacey. He has appearance yesterday, and...
10: Flat brim guy.
1: Brought out a name, not even just a name, but a team that might make for an interesting trade matchup with your Mariners.
27: All-star Otto Lopez. I mean, that would be, he is a heck of a player. I would be shocked if they can find the price to move from there. But Heriberto Hernandez is a younger right-handed hitter. And if teams are really desperate for right-handed hitting, especially in the outfield, I mean, there's really not that much to choose from. Lane Thomas, someone in Kansas City, is having a nice season. He's a rental that I'm sure will get moved.
1: So he brought up the name Otto Lopez.
10: Okay.
1: Xavier Edwards is another name that he didn't specifically mention, but another Marlin who was brought up. And those are guys that are up your alley, right? That's your contact, middle infield, athletic, driving you crazy.
10: Yep.
1: Now, if the Marlins, who have an above 500 record, and I know they just lost whatever it was, 12 in a row or whatever.
10: And now they just swept the Phillies and won 3.
1: I know.
10: Yeah, they're.
1: If they are trading one of these two guys who each have 3 years of club control left, baseball should lock out. Like, that's ridiculous. That is absolutely absurd.
10: Okay.
1: Would I want one of those two players? Yes. And we can have a side conversation. The real conversation is about that. But the quick aside, like, I can't have that conversation without saying it's criminal that the Marlins would consider trading those two players right now with 3 years of club control. That's ridiculous. Those guys are driving that team. And I know they've got a lot of young talent. Xavier Edwards is on pace to be a 5-win player this year as second baseman. Otto Lopez, Brock, is already a 5.5 win player this year. This dude is one of the best players in baseball. He's leading the National League in hits. He's leading the National League in doubles with 27. He's hitting .330. He's got an OPS of .853, which is actually now very impressive. Like, what are we talking about?
10: But what happens when he gets on the Oregon Trail? I mean, that's one thing down there.
1: But like,
10: South Florida song.
1: Are you kidding me? Like, they shouldn't be trading those guys. They should be building around those guys.
10: Well, hold on a second. You shouldn't be trading a starting quality pitcher with 4 years of club
1: control. But you have seven of them. Do they have seven Otto Lopezes?
10: You don't know.
1: I do. They don't. I mean, like, nobody does. Like, that's a pretty rare commodity. So those are different situations.
10: We have not.
1: That's
10: one thing we have not done.
1: That just makes me mad.
10: One thing we have not. I could tell. One thing we've not done this week, and I had it on my question list for Mr. Passan, but Mr. Passan took that conversation in very different angles on Tuesday, and he hinted at this in one of his podcasts or one of his national hits about the looming labor strife and what it is doing to these conversations and these phone calls. And, Salk, is it quite possible that this is detrimental or this is favorable? Because in that situation, you don't do this. You got 3-4 years. Well, what if you don't play baseball next year?
1: I know. I get it. But come on. Come on.
10: And
1: this is a guy, Brock, his Savant ratings this year. Batting value, 95th percentile. Base running, 96th percentile.
10: Remind me what position he played.
1: He's a shortstop.
10: Oh.
1: Defense, 90th. Percentile.
10: Okay.
1: Like, you're talking about one of the best all-around players in baseball this year, and it's been building over the last few years. It's not just a fluke.
10: Mm.
1: Like, that just makes me mad.
10: Yeah.
1: Yeah, the OPS is obviously a lot better this year than the last couple of years, but this has been building now for a couple of seasons.
10: Yeah.
1: I don't know. I see that, and Xavier Edwards just as much. So, all right. Anyway, that's a side note. If you're the Mariners, you'd have to give up a lot to get a guy like that.
10: Mm-hmm.
1: Is it worth it when you've got Colt Emerson and Cole Young?
10: Correct.
1: I mean, like, if that's the scenario, one of those guys moving to third base.
10: Are shortstop and third base really interchangeable in that case with an
1: Maybe.
10: Emerson and a talent of that nature?
1: Like, I don't really have a problem with playing Colt Emerson at third base next year. If you've got a guy that you think is a gold glove kind of shortstop, that's
10: right.
1: Fine. I don't know whether a second baseman fits as well. I don't know whether I'm comfortable moving Cole Young or something like that. And I don't know what Xavier Edwards' ability is to maybe play somewhere else. But I just figured you'd get excited about those names just based on the type of players they are.
10: Yeah. No, I do, because those are my run-hit athlete, and we obviously saw Miami at their peak before they plummeted, and now they're rising up again, but they're a playoff-contending team. So it's a playoff-contending team that is kind of building their foundation in a unique way with their manager and all that they're doing. Do they want to make those moves? I mean, do they even entertain that? Right? I mean, we're kind of at that stage nearing the trade deadline on Monday where you're just starting to kind of throw everything at the wall, right? Like, I don't know if this is realistic.
1: Right.
10: I don't know if I can trade up in the top five of the draft if
1: right.
10: I give up this or that. Like, we're kind of to that point until we get a little traction.
1: Here's what I'm struggling with the deadline. A couple of weeks ago, I could imagine the idea of picking up a rental. I'm finding it really hard right now to imagine giving up anything of value.
10: Okay, so I had a waiter last night at dinner, came up to the table, and he just asked point blank, give me the name, who you want. I'm going to do the same to you. I might do it to the Textoy, too. I might do it to Igor on the board back in Seattle, too. Give me the name on Monday you want, point blank, period, end of story. Don't give me any shenanigans. Don't go talking. Don't make the case for him. Just give me the name, who you want. Who you want, Heward? Who you want, Salt? Who you want, Igor?
1: I have yet to hear a name that I truly want. Mason Miller, if you were playing better ball, Mason Miller.
10: I said Mason Miller.
1: I mean, that's still probably would be the top name on my list, but I don't know whether the value is there for your team right now to go
10: right.
1: make a deal like that. The best part about Miller is he's got club control for the next
10: 3 years.
1: But
10: 3 years, no.
1: I'm pretty skeptical on whether or not that helps your team enough this year. I haven't seen a name. Say a Suzuki, no. I'm not going crazy for a rental, even if he's available, which he might not be. Look, these two guys for the Marlins are obviously intriguing because of the time that you get them for, and they're two really good young players.
10: Yep.
1: Yeah, giving up what you would have to give up in order to get those guys. There's too much risk. The Marlins are trying to sell high.
10: Mm-hmm.
1: George Springer, that was a cool name Buster brought up. And if it's for nothing, okay, sure. If you're giving up somebody outside your top 10 prospect list.
10: Where is he at contractually?
1: It's just 1 year, I believe.
10: Okay.
1: Yeah, it's a rental, I think. But okay, like, all right. Like, there are some names like that where, like, if you're not giving anything up, fine. I'm not going to get upset about it.
10: Right.
1: But I'm sorry, this team has not proven that they are worth investing in. It's been two-thirds of the season. Honestly, Brock? Honestly.
10: Yes.
1: Unfortunately, and I don't want to say this, but after listening to Passan this week, I think I would probably be more in favor, not necessarily of selling, but in rearranging, than I would in buying.
10: Like defibrillating your clubhouse.
1: Well, to not me, this would
10: outside,
1: be more...
10: Not from the outside, but do it something...
1: What is it
10: to
1: when you...
10: inside.
1: Is it a tracheotomy? Where you have to, take the air out of the lung. That's not a tracheotomy. Whoa. What is it where you like have to like, where the lungs got a problem and you've got to like stab something into the lung to let all the air out?
10: Oh, yeah.
1: Do you know what I mean?
10: Yeah.
1: I think that's what they need.
10: Aspiration?
1: Something.
10: Aspiration?
1: Aspartame? Something's got to let the air out.
10: Okay.
1: I think to me that would be actually
10: like
1: more...
10: the methane of a cow? Like when the
26: thoracostomy?
1: Yes.
10: Oh, yeah.
1: Yes. Uh-huh. Something thoracic, whatever. Something thoracic.
10: I think it's more like a bloated cow with methane gas that you got to just, you know, puncture and let all that.
1: Well, I think you're
26: you
1: using
26: watch
1: the
26: too
1: word.
26: Much Yellowstone.
1: Yeah, the word is puncture. You're absolutely right. Something to puncture and allow some of the, whether it's methane or tainted air or whatever.
10: Frustration.
1: Just let it all out. Mm-hmm. Look, I think the plan for Randy Arozarena all along has been to offer him, to play it out this year, offer him the qualifying offer, which he turns down, and then you get a draft pick out of it, which is a pretty good scenario. But if you don't know whether there's going to be a draft, and you don't know if there's going to be QOs moving forward, and you know, you think that there is something salvageable, then maybe you've got to find a way to deal Randy now and then turn around and take those
10: prospects,
1: do something else and try to just rearrange the way your team is built.
10: So you and I are talking about some of that and some of the puncture and some of the surgery and all of that. And yet Cal yesterday is talking about World Series still. And talking about, I'm so sorry. Yeah, your Ebenezer's just broke.
1: They did.
10: Are you okay?
1: No.
10: Speaking of puncturing and breaking things, what are you going to do for Coach McDonald? You got all your questions.
1: I don't know.
10: You're not going to be able to read your screen.
1: No.
26: You have one side still attached. You just have to hold them like a monocle I don't know.
10: Yeah, you could do that. Let's see. Yeah. Oh, that
1: does that look good? They're a little crooked. That's actually making.
26: Isn't there something that you used to take to like the opera? Where you hold it up to your eyes.
10: But a guy in Revenge of the Nerds would just tape them.
1: Yeah,
10: he would just tape
1: we'll probably do that. Okay. Yes. Here we go. Maybe go upside down.
10: So you do kind of counterbalance that with honestly, Cal saying yesterday, "What? We're good. I know you're supposed to add. I know playoff teams are supposed to add, but we got enough here to be a world." He's still talking World Series. You're not.
1: Pretty hard to hear right now.
10: Yeah.
1: I also said, I talked about it with Maura early because I read this quote from Cal, which is with Jude. I'll read it to you just so we have the exact quote.
10: Thank you.
1: Cal said, I'll try to read it anyway. I feel like we've got a really good team here right now. As it is, I don't even know if necessarily you have to add, but I think obviously playoff teams want to add. Ultimately, we're still gunning for the World Series, so we're going to add. And I'm excited about that. Regardless of what happens at the deadline, it's going to be up to this core group here to decide ultimately where this team ends up going. Look, I love Cal. And I don't
10: that 8-game winning streak was May?
1: End of May.
10: End of May.
1: Ended at the beginning.
10: So we're talking about 2 months. Of how many games under 500 in 2 months?
1: I mean,
10: Yeah. We're talking about 6-14, 8 games under 500 in just the last 20 games.
1: Yeah, they're just playing terrible ball. It's really hard to use those words. And look, I love Cal. I don't want to be in the business of criticizing Cal. And I said earlier, I don't want to be in the business of telling any athlete who's being open and honest to stop doing so because it's really hypocritical to do that and then get upset that Dan doesn't say anything on a day-to-day basis.
10: Yes.
1: Unfortunately, I'm going to be hypocritical. I think this is a spot where I think what I want to hear from Cal is, I'm not worried about the trade deadline. I'm going to let Jerry and Justin do what they do, and I'm going to focus on getting my game in order.
10: Yeah.
1: Hey, you worry about your own game, Rizzo. There's plenty there to keep you busy.
10: There you go.
1: Like, I know we've all been excited when Cal has said, hey, we need to do this. And I was a part of hearing what the plan was. And so he has some right to say all this.
10: Right.
1: But now's not really the time.
10: You think some of that, too, just deep down, is a reflection of Cal going, yeah, I did bark for that a couple years ago.
1: Yeah.
10: I did say we need more. And you know what? They paid me, and they paid Julio, and they paid Colt, and they paid Naylor, and they traded for, and they added. They did it. Like, I was a defibrillator 2 years ago, you know, at the end of the season, saying, we need more. We need more. And guess what the organization did? More. And they invested resources into the people and into the facilities and into their spring training.
1: Yep.
10: And they added and they did more. Now you got more. And now you got one of the five best organizations in baseball, boys, 170 deep, right? Like, you got one of the best. So go own it. Go do it.
1: And that's why I think Cal says, like, you know, I don't think you necessarily have to add. But at the end of the day, like, hey, man, I'm just worried about me. And I know that's, I hate to be critical in that way. Honestly, yeah. Like that is, he's the last person I want to criticize for being open and honest.
10: Right.
1: Because it's one of the great things about Cal.
10: Yep.
1: I just think the timing of this one, where he's at right now, and I guess maybe here's the last thing I would say on that. This is Cal's clubhouse, right? I mean, we've heard over and over, it was really turned over to him. The fact that my reaction in this moment is, really? Mm. It does make me at least wonder what another player's reaction is when Cal tries to lead in mm-hmm. that clubhouse. Mm-hmm. And maybe it's easier. Maybe Cal can say, hey, guys, because he shows how much work he's putting in, maybe it is easier for him to say, I know I'm struggling, but here's what I'm doing to try to fix it. What are we all doing? But I'll admit, when someone else is struggling and they try to give you advice, you're like, come on, man.
10: Clean up your house.
1: Worry about your own game.
10: Yeah,
1: clean up. Plenty there to keep you busy.
26: Isn't there also a little bit of, like, do you guys know where you're at? Because I feel like I have heard other players on teams say, like, hey, we're not really showing the team that they should go out and get us players right now. But to say, well, playoff teams add, so that's what we're going to do. You're in third place in your division right now.
1: Yeah, and slipping farther.
26: There's almost
1: farther
26: a little
1: behind.
26: Bit of, like, do you guys know where you're at? Mm-hmm.
1: You're in third place in the worst division in baseball.
26: Yeah.
1: I mean, like,
10: you're 3 games under .500.
1: And you've played 300 ball for the last 3 weeks.
26: You can say we still want to be a World Series team, and that's what we think we are, but, like, we're not exactly showing the team that right now. So
1: absolutely.
26: We'll see what happens.
10: I mean, you wanted to beat Salk in that 200.
1: She did. She wanted.
10: You did.
26: I did really bad.
10: You really thought that you were going to beat Salk in that 200.
1: Didn't happen. I don't remember it happening. All right. We'll switch gears here for a few minutes. Our friend Albert Breer, who was awesome when he joined us on Monday, got out to Seahawks practice later that day and had a whole bunch of takeaways. Let's start, Brock, with cut 15 here on Sam Darnold.
0: Going from Kubiak to Fleury has benefited a number of guys on the offensive side of the ball. And I'm going to give you two more in particular. One is Sam Darnold. They really feel like Sam Darnold has earned the right to more ownership of the offense. And so they've gone back and not only built on the stuff that he did last year here, but also some of the things that he did in Minnesota the year before that. So Sam Darnold's got more ownership of the offense.
10: And you couple that with what Leonard Williams said the other day, Salk, of how much motion and shift. And we were chatting with Bump a little bit yesterday off the air about that. And that is one of the things that I think I'll notice today and football folks will notice. Like, oh, yeah, they're not just window dressing to window dress. Like, they're really incorporating all of that into their keys and into their reads and into their personnel groupings and into their formations and into all the things. And not just allowing Leonard Williams and Drake and Ernest to go, oh, yep, here's our plethora of plays, and, mm-hmm. and whatever you do, we're going to outnumber you and outmaneuver you. It's a constant, like, chess match, right? Speed chess. Like, ooh, we got to be on this. And, you know, I do think at this stage of this, of his career, Sam should own that and have enough background and enough systems, including knowing Brian from their time in San Francisco, that he can handle all of it.
1: I'd be curious to see how that works. That, to me, would be a question mark. Can Sam do that? Again, like I said to Brady yesterday, question mark doesn't mean can't do it. Question mark means I didn't see it last year, as Bert alluded to, mm-hmm. right? Kubiak, who Moore said, was it Ted Wynn, who put together his top 10 coordinator list? You see this? Top 10 play mm-hmm. callers?
26: Well, they had defensive coordinators anonymously rank all the offensive coordinators.
1: Ooh, yeah.
10: Like that.
1: And Kubiak was number 8. On that list, you know, it was, as you might expect, it was McVay.
26: He was the only non-head coach to make the list last year, though.
10: The only non-head coach. Yeah. Oh, okay.
1: Shane Steichen was up there.
26: I mean, now
1: Liam
26: he is.
1: Cohen was up there. Ben Johnson.
10: Kevin O'Connell.
1: He wasn't up there.
10: Oh,
1: anyway, so, like, they're going from a guy that was considered top 10, who took a lot of that and helped Sam with that.
10: Yeah.
1: If you take him away, and you bring in a guy who doesn't have the experience doing it, and you're asking Sam to play a bigger role in that, that might be great.
10: Mm-hmm.
1: It also might not be. Mm-hmm. That's what you call a question mark. So I am a little curious to see what that looks like in reality.
10: Yeah, I agree with that. It is nice to have Jake Peets. It is nice to have Mack Brown. It is nice to have John Benton. It is nice for Sam and this whole organization to have all of those other corresponding voices mm-hmm. that added to Clint Kubiak last year. And Kubiak would say, yeah, it wasn't just me. Are you kidding? I mean, when we put together our run package and our short yardage and our third down and our red zone and our nickel and all of the different stuff that every one of those men's name I just mentioned there all play a role, and those guys are all still here. Yeah, I don't think this is a if Salk, if everybody would have left, right? If all those guys, right. if Benton and Pizza,
1: Benton
10: all
1: has to be on him.
10: Yeah.
1: And instead, he's, yeah, I think that he's part of the group that has stuck around, that has a little bit of that in institutional knowledge.
10: Yep.
1: More from Breer, who looked at the defensive line and talked about hearing cut 17, one of my favorite young players on this team.
0: But there are a couple of younger guys that look ready to take a step. One's Byron Murphy, who, you know, they believe here is just scratching the surface of what he can be as a pass rusher. They think he can be a Geno Atkins type of game wrecker. You know, playing next to Leonard Williams, who's a legitimate defensive player of the year candidate last year, they think he could have another real breakthrough this year.
1: Yeah. Further breakthrough? Is there another step for Byron Murphy?
10: I mean, is he going to dance on the ceiling? Can Byron dance on a ceiling?
1: He gets to that ceiling. Oh. I mean, like, the idea of him and Leonard with Jaron Reed as kind of your rotational piece there.
10: Yikes.
1: Yeah, it is a really scary thought.
10: It's like a crash.
1: I would be very excited about that. You know how I feel about defensive
10: linemen. You know what
1: linemen.
10: A group of rhinos is? It's a crash.
1: It'd be a crash of rhinos.
10: A crash through the ceiling.
1: I know. I see them all the time when you go to the Mariner game.
10: Is there more? Can your eye see more with Murphy?
1: Not currently. I just broke my glasses. I can't see anything.
10: Can your eye, like, as you close your eyes for all that he did last year?
1: I think
10: year?
1: I can. Yeah. Not a lot. I think a lot of that breakout was last year.
10: For those interior guys to do that.
1: You say that, but, like, I mean, can you move him around the line a little bit? Can he?
10: No. I don't think he's a Leonard. I don't think he's got the length to be a 5 or a 9.
1: Well, I don't think there's a whole lot more he can do in the run game. Like, I think he's totally dominated that.
10: Yes.
1: I don't think there's too much more he can do in pushing the pocket in terms of those types of sacks where, like, it collapses from the guys on
10: outside,
1: the edge.
10: He
1: comes to him and he funnels and he makes the play.
10: Yep.
1: The only question is, can he do things to just straight up beat guys from his spot? And if he does, and he's, you know, able to stay on the field 3 downs. And I'm like, yeah, I guess there's a little bit more. Mm-hmm. I guess I can see that.
10: Yeah.
1: Let me give you one more from Bert. This would be...
10: And by the way, that's not like a negative to him. That is a positive to what he did last year.
1: He was that good.
10: I mean, talk to Chris Long. Talk to Howie Long. Talk to the people that know defensive line play.
1: What is it, the one knee thing that he does?
10: Same knee, same shoulder.
1: Same knee, same shoulder. Whatever it is.
26: Near shoulder, near knee.
1: Albert Breer, one more, cut 16, talking about what this Seahawks defense can do to be even better, or at least to just maintain.
0: Two positions that I think will have the most competition over the course of training camp. Those two positions would be corner and safety. A corner, of course, they lose Reek Willen, who went to the Philadelphia Eagles. They drafted Julian Neal in the 3rd round out of Arkansas. He'll be part of a competition at that spot. And then at safety, losing Kobe Bryant to the Bears. They drafted Bud Clark in the 2nd round out of TCU. Again, he'll be part of a larger group competing. But whether or not the Seahawks defense can play at the level it did last year, some of it's going to hinge on what happens at those two spots.
10: Yeah, and then they took flyers on a bunch of guys in the late rounds there that have, some of them have made some plays here early in camp, again, without pads on, right? That's usually, from my life experience, kind of what happens is like, oh, look at this undrafted free agent. Oh, look at this guy. And then you realize when the pads come on, like, oh, that's why, right? That's why the game tape, you know, the skill is always pretty good, but you put the pads on, the game becomes different about tackling and leveraging and hitting and contesting and all of that. So, yeah, I would agree. I think the secondary is the most competitive position group on this team. When it comes to viable, real linebackers, pretty set, D-line rotation, pretty set, O-line, pretty set, tight ends, wide receivers, running back room, that's secondary, safety and corner. I think there really is.
1: So day one, who are your top three?
10: Yeah,
1: corners?
10: Job and Spoon. And
1: who's your third corner?
10: I think that's a...
1: Who do you think it is?
10: Well, I think right now it's probably Pritchett from some game experience.
1: Igbenonami?
10: He would be 4th or 5th. You know, Neil, 4th or 5th. Some of these other guys, 4th or 5th. Like, there's going to be real...
1: I hear that, Brock. And I got to tell you, it does make me wonder if that's one of those spots where they end up finding somebody, another Josh Job All right. I guess when you say it that way, that is... And I wonder if it also means you're just going to see more Spoon outside. Like, they're just going to have more, especially with...
10: Absolutely.
1: They're just going to have to do that. That's just the way it works right now.
10: Mm-hmm.
1: And at safety, I think we've talked quite a bit about what that looks like. All right, fun. Mike McDonald sometime in the next half hour. Don't know exactly when, but sometime in the next half hour.
10: Are we moving?
1: Are we running outside?
10: Yeah, we're moving out.
1: Oh, like a crash of rhinos? We're going to go storming outside?
26: We're going to have to sprint to the other set and break.
1: We are?
26: No.
1: Sprinting?
26: You can walk. It's fine.
10: Hammy? Kind of barking. I don't know. You're looking good. You're feeling kind of barking. You're looking good.
1: Kind of barking.
10: Yep.
1: All right. Well, I'll tell you what. You know what's going to be fun when we get out there? Before we talk to Mike McDonald.
10: Mm-hmm.
1: We're going to
10: shake
1: play
10: Hugh Millen's hand.
1: No. You know I
10: yes,
1: won't
10: you
1: that.
10: Are.
1: I won't shake Hugh Millen's hand ever again. He tries to break it, and I'm out. Just a hard pass.
10: All right.
1: That guy is the hardest handshaker I've ever
10: Oh,
1: met.
10: We're going to play highlights of the...
1: My favorite game of the year. By far. The one game that I didn't need to go through this exercise for. The only game I remember in every detail next on Brock and Salk.
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13: That was a little unnerving, I got to be honest. Not only did we come outside, quick sprints, and then now we got the Seahawks practice field right in

0: front of us, which is cool here in a beautiful morning. A little chilly, but a beautiful morning down at... Well, I didn't realize we were going to be outside.
1: Right.
0: Probably would have brought a sweatshirt instead of just got a t-shirt.
1: Like a co-host.
0: I wanted to keep the guns out, too.
1: By the way, I ran by first aid when we were all running out here. Huh. You think it was just coincidence that first aid was out there? When I asked the two young men, hey, how many compressions per minute? How many?
0: Compressions are one thing. You
1: thrusts.
0: Said thrusts.
1: I screwed it up.
0: Did you ask them how many thrusts per minute?
1: I said how many.
0: Because that's a different type of therapist.
1: I said how many of these? Yeah. How many of these per minute?
0: Well, we just received word that with Mike McDonald scheduled to come on
1: Don't say this.
0: No? Why?
1: No.
2: You're going to break Stacey's heart.
1: Yes. She's going to be so mad. You saw her yesterday. She was like a wet hen when she came in and Bumpus played that practical joke saying I was going to be on Hard Knocks. She was a wet hen, Salk. Don't do it. Don't tell her.
0: But the guy just came over and tapped into our feed.
1: And we allowed that?
0: I think so.
2: Well, and they set up a practice camera shot, too. I think you guys might be on
0: Hard Knocks. I think what she should know is the key...
1: Don't screw this up.
0: Just to play hard to get. Just play hard to get. Yes. Pretend like you don't want to be on Hard Knocks.
1: I don't know if we can allow that.
0: Just pretend you don't have any interest in being on Hard Knocks.
1: That's right.
0: And maybe they'll be like, oh, those guys must be a big deal. They don't even care about Hard Knocks.
1: Maybe we'll jump on with them.
2: Very well could end up being Mike McDonald and you guys aren't.
1: Yeah.
0: Well, I would say the other key to being on Hard Knocks is to have Mike McDonald on the show. It might have absolutely nothing to do with us and just be the fact that Mike is here. All right. We've been going through generally at 9:30. But Coach is going to be with us a little bit later, so I got to do this a little early today, Brock.
1: And I'm calling bull honky on your tees.
0: Why?
1: Bull honky. Your favorite game of the year?
0: Yeah.
1: No chance.
0: Of course it was.
1: No chance.
0: Yes, it was.
1: The Super Bowl. The NFC title game. The AFC divisional game. The Thursday night primetime game.
0: This is my favorite
1: Don't
0: game
1: give me this junk
0: this
1: about
0: is my
1: the
0: favorite
1: Red
0: game of the
1: Sea
0: year.
1: In Arizona
0: I love
1: being
0: it.
1: Your favorite
0: You know
1: game.
0: I love just going and just destroying that pathetic franchise from Arizona. And this was hilarious. I remember being on the road. This is week 10, game 9, Seahawks taking on the Cardinals here at home. And I remember I was on the road with Cecily for a hockey tournament that weekend. So I was watching this game in a hotel room or in a hotel like lobby. In Tri-Cities, right after we went to that beautiful crepe and Mexican place.
1: Yeah, guacamole crepe.
0: Yeah, that place
1: and
0: is
1: whiskey.
0: Apparently out of business now, go figure. In any event, I was watching it there, and we weren't sure if we were going to have enough time to watch the whole game, because we had somewhere we had to be. We had a game coming up.
1: Right.
0: And guess what? Didn't need to be there for the whole game, because this game only took about 20 minutes before it was O-V-A-H over. Most fun game of the season. The one, Brock, that I felt and have said consistently, got me to believe that this team really could be a Super Bowl kind of team. It started with a bomb to JSN for a touchdown. Then there was this moment.
3: Omanwari, Bryant, all in the secondary. Bryant looks like he wants to blitz. He does. Brissett hits his back foot. He gets hit as he throws. The ball's picked up. It's going the other way. It's DeMarcus Lawrence. He's going to walk in. Touchdown, Seahawks. If it stands, Arizona is going to argue that Brissett's arm was going forward. It's now called a touchdown, Seahawks. 32 yards. D-Law picks it up and takes it in. They'll replay. They'll look. Let's see if it stands. Getting there. Before the arm was coming forward, that was Tyrese Knight on the blitz.
0: It did stand. It was very close.
1: It was.
0: But it did stand. It was Tyrese Knight who hit his hand before it came forward. Yep. DeMarcus Lawrence, Johnny on the spot, races down the field. It's 14-0. I mean, the game's basically over at that point anyway, but they, you know, have to keep playing for a little while. They follow that up with a long drive for a touchdown. It was Charbonnet who ran that one in for a touchdown. And then guess what they did again?
1: What'd they do?
0: Oh, the same thing.
1: What?
3: Brissett, gets hit again. Ball bounces. Are you kidding me? It goes to D-Law again. Another touchdown. Seahawks. Holy catfish! Lightning strikes twice for the Seahawks defense. Brissett rears back to throw, gets hit, arms not going forward. Ball bounces right to DeMarcus Lawrence, his second touchdown of the game, the fourth of his career, and Seattle is up 27-0. Oh my word! What a job by the Seahawks defense. And Brissett is going to need counseling after this game.
0: But, yeah. Brock, I got to tell you, I think you could watch professional and college football, high-level football,
1: mm-hmm.
0: for the rest of your life.
1: Right.
0: And never see two players combine for what?
1: You know what that was.
0: Lightning strikes twice.
1: A reverse mulligan.
0: It was a reverse
1: yes.
0: mulligan.
1: Yes.
0: I bet you can't do that again.
1: Do that again.
0: Where Tyrese Knight ends up knocking a ball away at the very last millisecond.
1: Yes.
0: It happens to bounce directly to DeMarcus Lawrence.
1: Why you love this
0: the
1: game
0: same
1: so much.
0: Players doing the same thing? The odds are astronomical.
1: Yes.
0: Brock, that is crazier, I think, than me having the same Uber driver twice while I was in Paris.
1: That's right. I remember that.
0: That was remarkable. That's still one of the craziest things that ever happened to me.
1: Yeah.
0: But this is true.
1: Yep.
0: Same damn play.
1: Yep.
0: And at that point, it was 28-0. They kept it going. There was another long Cooper Kupp play. It was a catch and then a
1: honestly,
0: long run.
1: And I think I've said
0: another
1: this,
0: Charbonnet yeah. touchdown. At that point, it's 35-0 and see you later.
1: I want to say it was maybe one of my heralded Kent State versus Ohio State games, or
0: sure.
1: maybe it was Bowling Green, Ohio State. You know, when I got Ohio State and I got to call the Ohio State game, it wasn't the games Clack gets to call. No. Like, it was, Butler Community College. and I think I remember saying to my producer in the headset, like in the third quarter, I said, I don't want this to come across wrong. Can I say this on the air? And it's like, can you take a shot of the opposing sidelines and just say, I think if they could raise the white flag and just walk on the field and go, you know what? I love you. We're done.
0: Yep.
1: We're done here. Like, throw the towel in. Like, and that's what it felt like for Arizona. I remember thinking that at that one of those points where it was 35, like, just end this game.
0: You just don't belong in the same field.
1: Can we get a running clock?
0: Right. Exactly.
1: In high school yes. football in Colorado, you get up 35 yep. in the second half. It's a running
0: Which
1: they
0: clock. They should do. I love stuff like that, by the
1: just
0: way.
1: Just run the clock.
0: In youth sports, obviously you can't do it.
1: Just run the clock.
0: The NFL. But in youth sports?
1: Yes. Just run the
0: when
1: clock.
0: When you get to a point, like, yeah, just run it out.
1: It's demoralizing. It's dehumanizing. It's demeaning. You've totally.
0: 100%.
1: Oh. Gosh.
0: Those two teams did not belong on the same field last year.
1: Mm-mm.
0: And that was the moment I looked at the Seahawks like, man, you start blowing, because that was their second blowout in a row. They'd already blown out New Orleans. It was their third blowout of the year, and they kind of blown out Pittsburgh.
1: Kind of when we also knew.
0: Now, that guy?
1: Kind of knew that was.
0: I think we knew that wasn't going to. Jonathan Gannon?
1: Kind of the beginning of the
0: end. I think we knew the moment Arizona hired him, because it's Arizona, and they hired him.
1: Kind of knew.
0: And it's probably not going to work. All right, Moore, do we have an update on timing? For Mike McDonald?
2: We are thinking probably 9:30. They said 9:20 earliest.
0: Okay.
1: Oh, we better go.
0: Sometime between 9:20 and 9:30.
2: I just wanted to let you guys know, though, that you might want to watch your back, because I just saw Stacy arrive.
0: Oh. What, you think she's going to shank us or something?
1: Between Stacy and Blitz, it's a dangerous game here.
2: You came on and started bragging about the Hard Knocks.
0: I didn't brag. Maybe I brag. We'll be right back then with everything you need to know. Mike McDonald to follow on Brock and Salk.
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19: 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Here's what you need to know. Up first.
0: Brock, what's our favorite scene in Wildcats where the cheerleaders are doing their thing?
1: U-G-L-Y, you ain't got no alibi, you ugly. Yeah, you ugly.
0: That's right.
1: Uh-huh.
0: That was last night.
1: Oh.
0: Okay. Last night, kind of ugly. Kind of ugly.
1: Yeah, why?
0: Oh.
1: Oh, what, Maura?
0: We got Mike coming over right now.
1: Oh, geez.
0: All right.
1: Oh, gosh.
0: Well, then I'll tell you what. Ditch out of this.
1: Yeah, you know what?
0: Kill the music.
1: Hey, hey, Igor. There That's you go, right. Igor. Thank you.
0: Oh, and I was here and here doing my whole thing.
1: Right. It's a good thing I didn't embarrass myself like that in front of Coach and Hard Knocks.
0: Just kill the music.
1: Yes.
0: All right, we're ready.
1: Are you feeling what I'm feeling with this whole Igor thing or not really?
0: No.
1: You're not?
0: No, I don't like it.
1: Because yesterday my mind was blown. Full transparency. Oh, here comes Coach. Oh, yeah. Here comes Pearson. Here comes Hard Knocks. Here comes all. Hey, Salk.
0: Yes.
1: Be your best today.
0: Be my best?
1: Yeah, I want you to be your very, very best.
0: What does that even mean?
1: Yeah. I don't know.
0: What if my best isn't good enough?
1: No, Salk. Salk, your best is good
0: what
1: enough.
0: What if it
1: today.
0: Isn't?
1: Yes.
0: What
1: I know this is new for you. Cameras, lights, action, all this
0: I don't like any
1: stuff.
0: Of it. It's all making me uncomfortable.
1: Yes.
0: It's all.
1: No, I want you at your best.
0: And if I'm uncomfortable, yes. Just imagine how uncomfortable Michael is.
1: Doesn't matter if Hard Knocks is here, Salk. It doesn't matter the game. It's the same radio show, same thing we do. All right?
0: No, this whole thing is...
1: yeah, we're live right now, Coach.
0: Right.
1: Yeah,
0: come on, Coach. Let's go. Here we go. He's getting on the headset.
1: I'm just trying
0: right now.
1: To coach up my talent here. I just want to make him believe that it doesn't matter the stage, right, Mike? It doesn't matter the
3: now, this
1: stage.
3: No, this is great. Now I have you on tilt.
0: I don't like it.
3: This is great.
0: I like to be the one in, oh, you're trapped.
1: Yeah.
0: You're...
1: Oh, no, he ain't. No, you think he's trapped?
0: That was a deft move.
1: Look at that. That was spin move.
0: Thank you. Done.
1: Spin cycle.
3: Got to have the microphone on the left.
0: Yeah, that's your thing. Uh-huh. I know that.
3: Yeah. And it's y'all's. It's y'all's thing.
0: Yeah.
3: We're going left.
1: You got Mike on your turf now. Now,
3: that's
1: like,
3: right.
1: The lights, camera, action.
0: I'm very.
3: No. Keep the camera.
0: Do you want to ask me questions now? I mean, like, do you want?
3: Me all of a sudden, I'm sitting a little taller.
0: Yeah. Yeah. What's up with that? How are you, Coach?
3: Good. Great. Excited for today. It's a good. It's a fun stretch of camp. These next, like three practices now. Big three practices, and then we come back for. Like we're getting into the meat of camp, which is a great place to be.
0: What is, I know it's probably a hard thing, but what is your favorite part of camp/practices? Like, what
3: it's
0: do
3: just
0: you
3: football.
0: Love about
3: just us, you know, us and a few cameras. No, it's it's just us. Yeah, you're not thinking about, you know, what's coming down the pike or hey, there's, you know, putting a game plan together. It's really just attacking the process, you know, and like I told the team, like there's a fog in this time of year, which is okay, like when you're growing, but you just got to work through it, you know. And what you're really speaking to, like where we're going, who we're becoming, you know what jobs are up, all that type of stuff. It's just it'll work itself out, but there's an excitement behind that.
1: What is the mission of day one in pads? Can you feel it? Can the coaches feel like when you walk in today, we acclimate, we ramp up, we do all this stuff through all the protocols, and now y'all actually get to put pads on and play?
3: Yeah, I think it's just going to give us a clearer picture about where we're at.
1: Mm-hmm.
3: You know, everyone makes a big, hey, when the pads come on, yeah, you know, we just evaluate, you know, we went through the roster and our staff meeting the other day, and you have to evaluate with a grain of salt, right? You're not, and we're not making, you know, declarations about who players are and all that type of stuff. It's just good to get, like, where they're at in their process. But literally to a man, every coach say, like, we'll see when the pads come on. It's like, okay, like, yeah.
1: Isn't
3: we
1: it
3: know,
1: wild?
3: You know, we know how it works.
1: Isn't it
3: you know?
1: Still wild, though, Mike, to think, like, I don't do this much, and I probably really shouldn't do it when the cameras are on, but literally in 99, first training camp practice in Cheney, first practice was full pads, live scrimmage at the end of it. And now you kind of look at this whole process. Do you still kind of go back to your day, I'm sure, when you started coaching, too? Yeah, man, two days, full pads, let's go.
3: Yeah, those days are getting longer and longer away, and which is kind of, I mean, 99, Brock.
1: It's last century. Yeah, I know.
0: Do you think there'd be
3: that's a millennia ago.
0: Would there be, I mean, I know the CBA and everything else says no. Would there be value in doing that in today's day and age?
3: I like what we do. I really do. I think there's probably still better ways to do it. But, you know, we have guys go down with some couple soft tissue things. You're like, crap, you know, like. And with guys that they're, you know, they prepare, they're, you know, they're in great shape and they're hydrated. I mean, there's just things that happen that drive you, that just, I don't know, you're always chasing, like, hey, how can we get one more guy healthy? Mm-hmm. You know, how can we get a guy through one more practice? You know, like, that's, so if it takes a ramp, if the ramp, you know, it seems like the ramp period is the right way to go. And we've changed our training camp schedule. Like, we, you know, We've made some pretty significant adjustments from our first year. Well, it's way more focused on rest and like the cadence of camp and like the undulations of the periods. I mean, we're like that's actually kind of a fun part of the process that I didn't expect that I was going to enjoy, like working with Sam and working with, you know, Patrick Ward and, you know, our performance folks and the coaches and what we need. It's just kind of this amoeba puzzle that you're trying to, you know, navigate in the right direction. I don't know if that's the right way to do
1: it. It's like all data-driven, right? Like based on their rest and recovery and numbers and like all that data.
3: Yeah, kind of like it starts with the data, but then, you know, what does the team need? You know, what's the feeling we get? Do we need to go? You know, do the guys need a, you know, they need some shade or, you know, and how you schedule the periods and how long the field is and what's the tempo, you know, all that stuff is, you know, we say old school principles, hey, we're going to do honest work, but we're going to new school methods. We're going to apply like the best decision making criteria that we can for the, you know, it's for whatever the team needs.
0: You take input from the players leadership council, something like that. So I love the whole idea of the leadership council, and I'm curious how much it changes year to year. Like, will you have new players? Is that determined already, or is that something that gets determined?
3: Yeah, we have ours. I think, you know, like Kobe was on it last year. So we got a new guy in there. Not a lot of turnover, honestly. I don't know. I haven't thought that we needed it. It's just we got a great group of guys, and they hit me between the eyes, which I appreciate. And it's great. It's been great. We haven't met that much since camp started. We still got to get together here in the next few days. But the guys they've been tremendous.
0: What do you think is the biggest thing you've learned from that group over the first couple of years?
3: What have I learned from our leadership group? They still sometimes won't tell me what they're thinking. You got to figure out. Sometimes you still have to figure out other ways to get to the bottom line. But that's okay. That's why we have other people. So I won't tell them my ways to get that info, so that we can keep getting it. But they've been great. They've been awesome. They're not looking for like shortcuts. They're not looking for like favors. You know, they're trying to be great. You know, and so we have those discussions on like what are the things that we need to do, and they have a great pulse for the team. And a lot of times it's like, hey, we could do it like this or we could do it like that. What do you guys think? You know, and those are a lot of the conversations.
1: Remind me, and I guess the Hard Knocks audience too, how many, isn't it legislated how many days you get in pads through all of training camp? Is there
3: I don't know the number, but we don't hit it. I think we're at like 9 right now total. But you can strap it up dang near.
1: You kind of have a choice, right? You can kind of pick when you want to do it and how you want to do it. There is X number of contact, full padded practices.
3: Yep. Okay. And same thing goes for once you get into season, for sure, yeah.
0: So one of the things we've found interesting, and maybe it relates to the, you know, moving it forward as opposed to just looking in the rearview mirror, is you have a lot of players that are back from last year, but you also have, what is it you said the other day, 30% or so that are new that weren't a part of this.
3: Completely fabricated number.
0: Just a made-up number.
3: Just absolutely made up on the spot.
0: Yeah.
3: Well, it felt like it was right.
0: It seemed like roughly.
1: Never, ever let the facts get in the way of a good story.
3: That's right.
1: Ever.
3: That's right.
0: But we heard something from Julian Love that I thought was an interesting way of looking at it and thinking about some of last year's sayings, the MOB, and some of the things that were crucial to your success last year, and wondering whether or not the new group would feel comfortable with that. Hey, Ian, if we have cut 18, this was Julian Love talking about finding the best way to initiate some of those new guys, whether it's 30% or not.
2: Good question. Yeah, I mean, it's a lot of us back. The 30% of the team's new, you know, 70% is back. I think the idea is like kind of the mob stuff, kind of the ideas of those pillars we had last year. It's like, okay, do we want to create new ones? Do we want to have that same kind of umbrella, but really think about differently about what makes it up, who we are in this current day? And so to make sure that, I think the leadership is like, okay, I think we want to shape this thing and learn and start from ground, you know, from ground level, and incorporate everybody along. It stinks to be an outsider when you feel like everyone else is a friend group and a clique, and we are doing everything to avoid that. We're building it all, this whole unit, everyone's going to be incorporated into how we build things. And it's a conscious choice. It could be real easy to be like, let's keep on going what we did last year. The same theme, same whatever. But we're dialed into just building it up how we want to build up for this year.
0: Brock and I were saying we've never really heard a player say anything like that about really being so conscious of what's it like for the new guys. What do you hear there from Julian?
3: Well, I mean, it's par for the course with Julian. You know, I expect him to say something that thoughtful. This is a long pause there, Mike.
0: Well, we're always ready for them. Yeah,
3: yeah. My mind's spinning right now. I think the guys like the mob stuff. That it's not like this willy nilly thing. Like it's a thing that the guys really dove into and invested in and was committed to for this thing. So I don't think that's going away. I don't think it should. But I think. I feel like I'm a broken record. It's like an old school principle, new school methods. Like, hey, we're built on this principle, but there's room for growth. And part of what I've tried to tell the team is we are new, and part of how we do business is we do leave room to grow and go in different directions. And I think that's the best way to provide opportunity for people to contribute that haven't. So we want people to feel a responsibility too, that they are. They're here for a reason, and that they play a part in building who we become. Coaches included. You know, we have several new guys on our coaching staff, and they've done a great job of that. And we want to continue to empower them so they can go, you know, bring their ideas to the table and their personality and their character and all those things. And we're better for it, you know. But it's just stay stagnant. It's just not only is it boring, it's probably not the way to do it.
1: And yet you go back to old school philosophy. A guy I work for loves to say, you get good at playing football. By playing football.
3: Yeah.
1: And I think he learned that at Stanford under some guy named Harbaugh.
3: Yep.
1: I'm guessing you've probably heard that 10 to 100 to 1,000 times in your life.
3: Yep.
1: So what does that look like, again, just today, to this part of camp, to the first day in pads? Will there be a lot of playing football today?
3: Well, I don't really know how other teams do it. Not really. I mean, it's things that you want to hear about and how other teams – they operate, but we do a lot of team, you know, and we get a lot of reps. And I think kind of the secret to training camp is, you know, can you stack as many intentful reps as possible over the whatever period is? What is it? 5-6 weeks? No one knows anymore. It's just go. But like, it's easy to fall into the trap of just getting through the day and doing the rep, and you gotta go to the next rep, and then. Go to the next day. It's like, okay, well, are you actually accumulating reps in callus, and are you building, and are you stacking over that or that part of time?
1: Mm-hmm.
3: I don't know if we've like unlocked that secret, but that's definitely our intent of what we're trying to do.
1: Along those lines, kind of parallel to that, I was chatting with Jay Glazer about this, and he was out earlier in the week and watching practice.
3: I had no idea he was here.
1: Oh, really?
3: No, I'm just kidding.
1: Yeah.
3: The whole time.
1: Yes. And he said, you know, I'm not one to like evaluate the scheme or whatever. Like, I don't know that. I judge energy and culture and all that stuff. And I said, you know, it's funny, Jay, because back in the day, again, like there was something called script for success. And I think it was a Bill Walsh thing, honestly, like way back, offensive guy, like I want to get in rhythm, tempo, script for success. So everything is scripted, and you know how you can write scripts. Yeah. If I want this route versus cover three, it's pretty good. Or I want this versus, man, this route's going to work. I'm a script for success.
3: And we would never, ever point the finger at the offense for scripting for success against us, ever.
1: Who gets to write the script first?
3: There's some rumblings every once in a while. I actually don't believe one. Even if it would happen,
1: right.
3: I don't care.
1: That doesn't strike me as your DNA. Like, what is that, what good does that do? That's not real football. Real football is about responding to everything on the field anyway.
3: Exactly. So I actually, when we went against Greg Roman in Baltimore, this is kind of when it like struck me, because he would, on the first day, we were like quad pass over here. We'd have like linemen out of the core. You know, I mean, it was an absolute free for all. It was empty. You know, it's like. And then that's one school of thought, and then so which I think we, that's our philosophy, is hey, the rules have to adjust to what you're presented with, and if it's not, then your rules aren't good enough, and your guys don't know it well enough.
1: Mm-hmm.
3: Other places I've been, it's like, hey, you know, we need to know what the formations are in today, so we can make sure we go over all the adjustments with the guys, so they know the adjustments. Like, they should know the adjustments, you know, or it's too complicated for you.
1: Yep.
3: So we don't really live over there on that side of the spectrum, which, you know, there's ways to win that way, but we kind of live over here of let's go play ball, kind of go by like the law of large numbers that you're going to see the things you need to see. Now, what we do we do like kind of keep a very like a soft idea of like, hey, we've seen this amount of, okay, we probably need to see some more slot play action pass.
1: Right.
3: We need to see some more empty, you know, offensively, they need to see some more four down, you know, like, and so we'll build in periods, whether it's either through our walkthrough or maybe we'll do like a 2-on-1 dealer's choice type of thing. And to me, it's like, I don't know, why build out camp all the way? Because you just don't know what you're going to need. So we have some built-in flexibility,
1: yeah,
3: of how we build it. And the coaches have been great, and the players are cool, too. And like, we have periods where it is like, hey, look, we need single high on this play or in this period, and we need to feel the stress defensively of how teams are going to attack us when we're in this defense, which is, you know, there's a lot of positives that come out of that, too. So just kind of everything, you know. Not a very good answer, sorry.
0: That was a pretty good answer.
1: I liked it.
0: Yeah. That answer was longer than your pause, so that's obviously a really
3: that's a good
0: sign. What is your early read on Brian Fleury?
3: I'm actually, you know what? I'm proud of Brian because I'm looking over here and he was lifting.
0: No.
3: He hasn't made it to our barbell brigade in the morning, but he is in the weight room, so that's a positive.
1: How many are in the barbell
3: there's brigade? There's probably a dozen of us.
1: Really?
3: Yeah. Some have been kicked out because they didn't come as frequently as they should.
1: Right.
3: Rob Caprice is on the way back. It's his birthday today.
1: Nice.
3: He's made it all week, so he might get back into the text thread.
1: And that's at what time?
3: Six.
1: Yeah. Okay. So back to...
3: We're not bragging because it's like, you know, all these other coaches, they get in at 0:30.
1: Hard Knocks cameras on the barbell brigade. Are they watching you guys?
3: They haven't made it in yet.
0: It's too early for
3: Unfortunately, now they know what it is.
0: It's too early. All right. Well, it sounds like you're avoiding the question on how Brian Fleury looks as your new offensive coordinator.
3: Yeah, Brian's been tremendous. He's been tremendous. Like I was talking about earlier, it's one of those examples of there's a lot of carryover from the last year's staff and players. And so here now you're interjecting the new guy. And I don't want him to feel like we have to do it, you know, that you, like, I want his vision to be a huge part of where we're, like, we have to free him up to, you know, to give him that space to operate and try some things that might not work and, you know, to figure it out rather than be like, hey, we have to do this. Now, like, the principles, how we play, that's kind of my job, make sure we play a certain way. But, like, schematically, how we build it, how we attack, how we game, all those different things, like, he's done a great job of orchestrating that, communicating the detail, how he coaches is awesome. The confidence, I mean, it's just, there's a lot of great stuff. Now, we haven't gotten into the fight of the season yet, but I'm really excited to see what our offensive staff comes up with. And we're trying to give as many call-up periods as possible, give him as much exposure to, you know, getting out and operating, making decisions on the fly, and he's done a great job of that.
0: For someone like Brock, who really understands what he's seeing out there, do you think he will see the difference more in the plays or in the play calling?
3: I think if you look at it in terms of the plays are the next evolution of the Seahawks offense. You know, with a different person at the helm and a couple new, like, staff people, and people in different roles as well. And the play calling is going to be different. I mean, if he goes and tries to copy what Clint did, then we're going to be in trouble. That's the last thing we want. Mm-hmm. You know, Clint, we did a lot of great things last year, but that was that team, you know, and Clint was making those decisions for that team. I think Brian's going to look at it through the same lens, so I just don't know what it's going to look like yet.
1: It was pretty cool. Gray Zabel was our first fellow we chatted with earlier in the week, and we asked him about Brian because he's one of the new pieces and obviously calling the play. And he was just like, oh, he sees the game just differently.
3: Yeah.
1: Got my mind thinking about all those years he coached defensively.
3: Yeah.
1: And when you have the optics of being a defensive coach, thrown in with the optics with Shanahan and tight end and run game coordinator, the mix of not many have both of those optics.
3: Yeah, he sees it in 360 degrees, which is rare, and so I'm really excited about that. It's a lot of fun to talk football with him. I have a ton of confidence in how he sees it. I mean, I'm learning from him, you know. Like,
1: yeah, how hard is that to do in 300? I mean, A, why aren't more? And B, how hard is that to do to see that game?
3: It's very hard. I mean, there's like he can sit down and stick with you talking defensively, and it's like, yeah, been there, seen that, you know, like, in a humble way, like,
1: yeah.
3: But so we can click riffing on defense, and then he can sit there, and obviously he's running our offense and see it through everybody's perspective, including the quarterback. I mean, he's got a great feel for quarterback play and what he expects from our quarterbacks on a play-in, play-out basis. So,
1: and now if we could only get him in the barbell brigade.
3: Right.
1: I mean,
3: I know. Hopefully, maybe this gets back to him. You know, maybe he's got to move his offensive staff meeting back a little bit so the guys, the offensive guys, can join.
1: Right.
3: Him.
0: Brock said you'd be mad at me for something I'm doing, and I don't think you will. Oh, I think you'll understand.
3: I don't know if I would ever get upset with you, Mike.
0: I can't imagine. That's a crazy question, bro. there was a couple weeks ago, I was realizing that I didn't remember everything that happened last year.
1: He's being humble. He was a collision sport athlete growing up.
0: Of course, yeah.
1: So his CTE, his memory is not great at 48.
0: But I was like, I don't remember.
3: No comment from me on the CTE front.
0: So I just I started going back and watching the highlight reels for each of the games one by one, and we've been kind of running through them every day and celebrating some of last year's success, knowing that while you guys are running it forward, we can kind of live in the past just a little bit and bask in it for a few more days before the season starts again. And it's been really fun, almost eye-opening, to watch a lot of the foreshadowing on the field and then hear some of the things you told us the next day in these interviews that foreshadow or gave us a lot of insight into what was to come over the course of the year. This morning we did the second Arizona game where you just blew the doors off them with the two-sack fumble, returns for touchdowns. And it just kind of got me thinking about how good the team really was last year.
3: Thank you.
0: I mean, it really was good. And it's funny hearing some of the, you know, the outsiders, national media, who are maybe not as high on the team and who just don't seem to quite understand what it was that made the team as dominant as it was at times last year. The 70 strong and the ready squad and the special teams and all that stuff. At the heart of all that seems to be Sam Darnold. And I guess, you know, maybe to go back to the stupid question that I asked you a year ago, as you look at Sam here today, what's next for him? Thinking about all the good things and everything he did last year with, you know, leading the league in turnovers and just having like a clear vision of it, how does he move forward this year?
3: Well, I think like Sam's situation is a great example of what we want from our whole team. So, like, what's the charge for us in this training camp? The way that, you know, I pitched to the team was like, how far can we take this? You know, how far can we take, you know, our operation, our careers? Like, there's no answer to that. And the only way you can do that is just pedal to the metal every day. And so, you know, the sky's the limit for Sam and the things that he can do. And I'm excited for it. He's doing a great job right now. He's playing very efficiently. He's making fast decisions. He's being aggressive. He's got command of the whole operation. And he's doing it his style. You know, it's still the Sam Darnold way, which is really cool. And I'm really excited about it. So, you know, I'm not going to put a cap on it or whatever, but I would say that, like, you know, we feel like Sam can take his game to another level, just like with our football team. You know, you can go to each guy. You know, Leonard Williams, he can take his game to another level, believe it or not. You know, there's things that he needs to, that he can go take advantage of. I mean, and those are the things which that's what makes this whole process so much fun. Because, yeah, we're going to play football, and there's a team aspect behind it, but behind each play, there's kind of like an individual story behind each player and like the things that they're trying to capture too. And Sam's leading the charge on that.
1: One last thing for me here, and appreciate all the time right here before practice. What do you hope these microphones and these cameras capture about your culture, your team, the 2026 Seahawks?
3: What I told our team was they're gonna capture us. So let's just be us. You know, they've done it for a long time. They know what they're doing. They're very good at what they do. So let's not worry about anything. This is a Mike Gervaisism. Let's not worry. Let's focus on being us. Try not to say the word worry. It's like a big thing.
1: Okay.
0: Get to meet Leif Schreiber, like the voice of.
3: I'd love to. No,
0: come down for this. He probably does all that in the studio. That'd be kind of fun. They should bring him down. I'd like to interview him.
3: I don't run the show.
0: Make that happen. First day of padded practice. Do we expect Evan Witherspoon out there today?
3: Yeah.
0: Do we expect him full go, team portion, everything?
3: This is a potential box building question.
0: A box building?
3: Yeah, you're putting me in a box.
0: Oh, I didn't mean to.
3: Yeah, I mean,
0: did you get that from Pearson?
3: I don't know where you would think that I get that. Is he out? I mean, he should be out there right now.
0: All right.
1: You involved?
3: I'm going to feel like an idiot if he's not out there. But I just talked to him. He seemed like he was doing great. All so, right. Yeah.
1: You involved?
3: Really on top of things, you know?
1: Well, you can't involve yourself in everything, right? I mean, the folks upstairs got to handle some of that.
3: I mean, no one comes and tells me that Sam's going to practice today, you know? It's like, I'm pretty sure he's going to be out there.
1: Okay.
0: Coach, thank you. I'm looking forward to our year together again. I can't wait for our Monday morning meetings, 9:30. Yeah. The Mike McDonald Show, once again, we'll be back in our little closet back there. Is there anything we can do to make you more comfortable in there this year?
3: No, it's very well designed.
0: Can we build you a box? So that we
3: I'd love to go sit in a box.
1: Just remember this. You only get good at playing football. Playing football.
3: Amen to that.
0: Coach, appreciate
3: what we're
0: it.
3: Doing today.
0: Have fun at practice.
3: All right, guys.
0: We'll be watching, and Brock will come right back here to finish things up on Brock and Salk.
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21: We're warming up today in Spokane under hazy sunshine. After low 80s yesterday, we'll be in the upper 80s with a few spots getting close to 90 degrees in the Columbia Basin for the afternoon. Looking into Friday and the weekend, we'll be up around 90 degrees for Friday and Saturday. Strong winds on Saturday are going to raise the fire danger significantly.
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16: Well, that's unusual. After talking to Mike McDonald, usually the show just ends and we leave and we get to think about it for 21 hours or so. And or 20 Mike. Hours and come back.
17: Yes,
16: and
17: Mike.
16: Come back.
17: I think I got like a four yes Mikes.
16: Yeah.
17: Mike.
16: Yeah.
17: Very like Mike.
16: The coach and I have become very close. Yes. I think you could tell.
17: And no, Maura, you're not posting that video. You can't post a video of the weight room, so don't.
18: What?
17: Brock, no.
18: No, but you can't see it.
17: Well, I'm just, yes, you can. You delete
18: it's
17: that.
18: It's just a video of
17: delete
18: Brock.
17: It, Maura.
18: Creepily staring at everyone in the weight room, clapping his hands for them.
17: Not creepily, Maura.
16: Wait, when you were clapping for the guys in the weight room?
17: No, when it's day one
18: it
17: of pads.
18: Like a let's go.
17: When it's day one of pads, you can feel it. Guys are getting little curls for the girls, for the cameras, little extra push-ups, like.
16: A lot of thought that that may be the story next week for Hard Knocks, that the Salk Gun Show may end up being the big story of Hard Knocks.
17: All right, we'll see about that.
16: Yeah, T-shirt comes up a little high on the arms. And
17: just okay, so one word. You get one word. One word to describe that 20-something minutes with Mike. One takeaway.
16: I mean, he's just comfortable and confident.
17: Okay. I just, every time it strikes me, I'd love to say humility. That's too easy. When you talk ball, okay, and when you're talking everything, the word evolve. Evolve. Which is exactly what running forward is. It's just a neater way of saying it instead of running the back. It is a constant striving and not just chasing edges. Edges feels like periphery to me. Oh, we're chasing edges. I get it because everybody, you know, has all the resources and all the talent and everything else in this league. And I understand chasing edges, but that feels like two on the outside.
16: No, I think it's
17: evolve.
16: More,
17: everything we do is we never rest. We've got to evolve.
16: Yeah, that's the old school principles with the new school methods, right? I mean, like that. That's what that is. How do I take my philosophy, what's important to me, and evolve, right? Make it better, make it different, make it newer, make it more competitive every single year.
17: And that's every minute of this practice here for the next 2 hours.
16: You know what? Just to break
17: in. What, Mike? What?
16: I'd like to play for Mike McDonald.
17: Well, almost twice. I've almost fallen on my face.
18: Planted.
17: Wow.
18: Oh, my God.
17: Thank God I didn't do that.
16: I thought I had blown him away with my comment.
17: Gosh. That'd have been good. If I knocked myself out when Hard Knocks was here, would that not be the most Brock thing ever? How did he get hurt? How did he cut his face?
16: He just fell over.
17: Fell forward on the table.
16: While sitting. Yeah, he fell while sitting.
18: Your director's chair was falling forward, so you grabbed the table, but then the table started falling forward.
16: That would have been quite a moment.
17: Yeah. Lesser athlete goes down. But you would love to play for
16: McDonald's. I have interviewed on a weekly basis four coaches in my career. Four NFL coaches on a weekly basis. Bill Belichick, Pete Carroll, Jim Mora, and now Mike McDonald.
17: Yes.
16: He's the first one that I think I would have really loved to play for. I would not have wanted to play for crazy Jim Mora because he's crazy. And he just would have been nuts. As much as I love Pete, and he was the perfect coach for what he was doing at the time, I don't think I would have liked playing for him that much.
17: Your DNA,
16: it's just not right. No. Like I crave more structure and would need more structure from somebody in charge than Pete was willing to give.
17: Yes.
16: Belichick might have taken that too far, and I think I'm just traumatized from trying to interview him every week.
17: Yep.
16: I think I would absolutely love the intellectual exercise that Mike brings to the game combined with the toughness and the physicality and the way I think it's a combination of discipline and structure with empowerment. I think I would love to play for this guy.
17: Yeah.
16: And I would feel like every day we were out on the field, I was being put and everyone was being put in the best situation, the best opportunity to succeed.
17: Yeah.
16: I would love to play for Mike McDonald.
17: Old school principles, mm-hmm. which you love.
16: Yes.
17: You love.
16: Run the ball. Be physical.
17: What was the video? Crunch course.
16: Crunch course.
17: You love crunch course.
16: The NFL is a crunch course.
17: You love old school football.
16: Yes.
17: Big running backs. Neck rolls.
16: Yes.
17: Violence.
16: Fullbacks.
17: old school principles.
16: Linebackers who hit.
17: But then you love, you hate the old school baseball guys. Oh, stuck in the old school. Oh,
16: right. You got to evolve. You got to adapt.
17: New school.
16: You gotta,
17: methods.
16: You've got, yeah, there's new opportunities. And if you're just living in the past, like Brock is with his practice out in Cheney in 100 degree weather, back in the 1900s, like,
17: don't
16: evolve or die.
17: That's right.
16: Evolve or die.
17: Yeah. You feel that out here, and this is pretty cool. Not to overhype it, but the whole public is not out today. Mm-hmm. It's just a select few of folks and tons of media and lots of hard knocks. You do, and I'm not just saying this to build it up. I'm not projecting here. You can sense and feel it. These guys know. Okay, now it's time. Now it's jobs on the line for some. Now it is, hey, man, we sharpen for the rest of us. And now we get to, for the 30% new, now we get to really see if you're a Seahawk.
16: Well, I will tell you, as I look out there, number 21, Devin Witherspoon, is running in the drills to start practice. Not a surprise, but he is out there, which is great. Will he participate in team? I guess we'll find out. But you heard Mike say he's expecting him to.
17: Yep.
16: So unless something changes here in the next hour, the expectation is that Devin Witherspoon will be a full go, which is quite a statement, I would say, about how he feels about the likelihood of getting something
17: done. And about the culture of this
16: and
17: place.
16: And what he means absolutely to this place. So, all right. That's just about going to do it for us.
17: Stacy won't look at you.
16: Oh, Stacy's going to be so mad at us.
17: So mad.
16: That's all right. We can handle that, right? Maybe not. I gotta tell you, I don't want to make Stacy mad.
18: That one day when after G, when you thought she was mad at you, you were terrified.
16: I was. But that was more because I thought I had said something that was going to like ruin my career.
18: Oh, okay.
17: No, Mike.
16: The joke's on you.
17: Mike.
16: The joke's on you, Mike.
17: No, John.
16: Are you in tomorrow? Are you coming to hang out with me tomorrow or not?
17: 50-50 proposition.
16: 50-50 still?
17: Yeah.
16: All right.
17: Not my decision.
16: Oh, wow. Yep, I know what that means. All right, we got to go. We'll see you guys tomorrow morning at 6 a.m. At least I will.
17: Probably.
16: Until then, hey.
17: I probably should. Barn.
16: See you, everybody. Get to the chopper!

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5: 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And now, it's Rich Eisen.
6: Well, hey, everybody. Welcome to this edition of the Rich Eisen Show. Back here with you in Los Angeles, California. 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Steve Sarkisian will join us in less than 20 minutes' time, and I will do my best to not mention the name Arch Manning in the first 10 seconds of our conversation.
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22: You're not going to just say we're rushing Mendoza no matter what. Cousins was a perfect solve.
20: Earlier on the show, Texas head coach Steve Sarkisian. Coming up, Bay Area 49ers reporter Matt Maiocco. ESPN Monday Night Football announcer and Jeopardy host Joe Buck. And now, it's Rich Eisen.
22: Number two of the Rich Eisen Show is on the air. Great chat with Steve Sarkisian in hour number one. You know, if this was another radio show, I would call it epic and ask you to call into the show and tell me how epic I am. But that's not this show. 844-204-RICH is still the number for you to dial. Phone lines are lit. It was a terrific conversation. Lots of good stuff with Sark. I don't know why I felt the need to do that.
23: Well, I mean,
22: but it did feel good for some reason. It's kind of weird. At any rate,
23: hilarious.
22: Broccoli. 844-204-RICH is the number to dial here on the program. We're always got the San Francisco 49ers on our minds here because they're always relevant and fan base is nuts. Are the Niners the most underrated crazy fan base?
23: Wow. Great question. I think a lot of people wouldn't think of them as being.
22: They don't, because we're all in California laid back.
23: Rabid. Yeah.
22: Like, there's other things for us to do. We can go hiking instead of watching football.
23: But you know what I mean? They seek out content, comment, react, engage more than a lot of fan bases than I've seen.
22: We can go chew on bark.
23: Oh.
22: Yeah. You know what I mean? Yeah. Right? That's as opposed to being passionate about football.
23: Sure.
22: No, the Niners, that Bang Bang Niner game, they show up.
24: Chew on bark.
22: That's right.
24: You missed that drop.
23: Thank you.
22: So, ladies and gentlemen, returning.

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12: 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Coming up, ESPN Monday Night Football announcer and Jeopardy host Joe Buck. And now, it's Rich Eisen.
15: Number three of the Rich Eisen Show is on the air. 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We also chopped it up with Matt Maiocco about what's going on with the San Francisco 49ers. If you missed the first 2 hours of this program, where have you been? I don't mean to be aggressive. but there's also a backup plan for you. There's our YouTube channel, youtube.com/Rich Eisen Show. 1.1 million followers there and growing. Disney Plus, as soon as we're over, all 3 hours can be viewed there. There's our podcast if you want to listen to it. There's just lots of, you're out of excuses, is basically what I'm saying. I don't know, again, why I'm being so aggressive.
16: Aggressive time.
15: I got my workout in today. The endorphins are flying.
17: Great. Love it.
15: Yeah.
17: Love it.
15: 844-204-RICH is the number to dial. I adore this man. I don't care who knows it. But I've known him for a very long time. I'm very excited for everything about his world and success. The voice of Monday Night Football. Now the host of ESPN Jeopardy. And he's a complete and total frick.
16: Whoa.
15: Award winner. Award winner.
16: My bad.
15: Joe Buck, everybody.
16: Hey.
17: What up, Joe?
18: What's up, Joe? Hi, everybody.
16: Hi, Joe.
15: How many people just went zoinks? What did he call it? He's a Ford Frick winner.
17: I did not know.
15: He already got the Roselle in his back pocket. Two halls of fame, Joe. Congratulations, brother, on that.
18: Well, that's what it's all about. Personal accolades.
15: There is no I in Joe or Buck.
18: No, that's true. No. Or Jack or Buck or nepotism. Oh, wait, there is. It's been a nice run. I'm no longer the 27-year-old doing the World Series. I'm the old man now. I've got a gray beard. I've got dyed hair. I've got

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7: I'm Sean Ryder, quarterback Baker Mayfield, and the Buccaneers couldn't reach a new contract before Mayfield's self-imposed deadline of the start of training camp, and the veteran says that he feels disrespected a little bit. The first overall pick in this year's draft, Raiders quarterback Fernando Mendoza, says that he's fine with being patient and playing behind Kirk Cousins. Mendoza today at training camp.
8: I still have a long way. Yeah. I feel more comfortable, but I am nowhere near where I need to be, especially with learning the playbook, and I still need to go a lot longer and attack the playbook harder. So I'm still ways away, but I feel like I'm more comfortable from day two, especially from day one.
7: The Raiders season opener is on September 13th against the Dolphins in Las Vegas. On the baseball scoreboard, they're in the seventh in Chicago. The White Sox and Yankees are scoreless. Chicago starter Sean Burke has struck out 10. Cubs and Cardinals tied at 1 in the sixth in St. Louis. Royals have a 3-0 lead in the ninth on the Twins. Kansas City starter Noah Cameron had a no-hitter broken up in the seventh, still won 8 strong. One final raise over the Rangers, 3-2 at the Trop.
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7: You've been warned.
1: This is Freddie and Harry.
10: One of my favorites is Big Mike in Texas.
11: Man, I love Chris Candy, man, but I got to snap back at Chris Candy, man. He talk about oatmeal is disgusting, man.
10: Well, it is.
11: I would take
8: No, it's not.
10: Oatmeal's terrible. I'm with Pat Costello on this one.
11: Hey, hold on. My mom had 8 boys in a row, man. I grew up in the country, man. And, okay. And I'm sitting there at the table one day, and I'm about 8 years old. You know, you have a pig in the house as a runt, you know, because you got a pig to run because it wouldn't get no, the episode. I'm at the table, and my dad heard me say, man, I'm tired of this oatmeal. We have oatmeal every morning. My dad came in there, and he grabbed that bowl of oatmeal, put it on the floor, and that runt ate my oatmeal. And I'm sitting there, and now I got to go home and end up home and eat that oatmeal beats no meal.
1: This is Freddie and Harry.

0: in for Harry Douglas. I'm Freddie Coleman. Welcome to the best show on your radio, the cool known as Freddie and Harry, and we is here. 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And how much does the SEC need Texas to beat Ohio State in week two? We're going to get to that in about 10 minutes, but it's all about Mr. Google Me himself, Kurt Cignetti, not just one of the bosses in the Big Ten as an Indiana head coach, but one of the bosses in college football, especially what he's done in 2 years with Indiana football. They are no longer a basketball school in the state. They are now a football school, but he can't wait to get started, especially playing in what he believes is the best conference in the country.
1: I'm really excited. I've been on vacation long enough. You know, I'm tired of being bossed around by my wife. I'm ready to boss somebody else around and develop a football.

0: Jr. in for Harry Douglas. I'm Freddie Coleman. Welcome to the best show on your radio, the afternoon cool known as Freddie and Harry. And we are here, presented by Progressive Insurance. Always appreciate you joining us on the ESPN app, Sirius XM Channel 80, as well as TuneIn. Don't forget to check us out on ESPN Plus. That money is not going to Baker Mayfield's way the way that he wanted to, which means that he is really jealous of Chris Olave of the New Orleans Saints in his own division. Just signed an extension worth $132 million to stay with the Saints. $90 million of that in guaranteed money. Part of a four-year extension for Chris Olave, who probably said, oh, so that's what the football looks like. With Tyler Shuck as my quarterback, y'all stay here in New Orleans. Meanwhile, in Tampa Bay, Baker Mayfield's pay ranks 16th among starting quarterbacks in terms of average pay at $33.33 million. Sources told ESPN's Jeremy Fowler that Baker Mayfield is not afraid of playing out this season under his current deal or playing under the franchise tag in 2027. Well, that's not an apparent. That's going to be a happening, according to Baker Mayfield, because he felt that the Buccaneers' offers to him were disrespectful and leave him feeling less than valued.
1: It's been some of the best years of my career, and I think it's only going to trend upwards, just being comfortable and feeling that. So disappointing in that regard to not have, you know, to feel disrespect a little bit. And that's really the disappointing part, to feel undervalued after, you know, thinking you've earned it. This is not a poor me thing. There's a lot of other people that have it way worse off, but I can sit here and look at other quarterbacks and peers and evaluate myself based on that and put myself in certain categories that I deserve to be compensated for that. And I think I'm a franchise quarterback. I've been told I'm a franchise quarterback. It's been said publicly from ownership down here. And so to not have a deal done is very disappointing. But I said the deadline was a deadline. And I addressed the team to let them know.

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2: Well, the Mariners dropped game two of their series to the Dodgers last night. Look to win the series today when they move Brian Wu up a day to give an extra day of rest to Bryce Miller. So Wu gets the start tonight. He goes up against Roki Sasaki in the finale of this series. You can catch it all starting at 6 o'clock with the pregame show. 7:10 first pitch. Seattle Sports on 7:10. And again, the Rays doing their part to help out the Mariners. They beat the Rangers again today. 3-2, the final in that one. Royals fall to the Twins 4-3. It was the Yankees. They were out in front 1-0 in extra innings, and the White Sox come back, put up two runs, and win the game in 11 innings 2-1. In 10 innings, it was the Cubs over the Cardinals 4-2. Game still to come. Nationals and Braves, Marlins and Mets, Pirates and Reds, A's playing host to the Red Sox, and the Padres and Giants get together in San Diego.
1: Snapshot, brought to you by Miller Lite. When it's game time, it's Miller time.
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2: Well, it was a rough night last night for the Mariners in L.A., and I think the only thing that made it a little easier for them was the fact that they ran into this guy who just makes everybody smile every time you see a picture of him. He's sending us pictures on the field with him and Dan and him and Cal out there in L.A. doing his best to get them ready for the game. It just didn't work. But he's with us right now, star of The Adam Ray Show, which is just crushing on Netflix right now. Adam Ray is here. How are you, brother?
3: Bob, David, Matt, Mike. How are you?
2: Where are you doing? Where are you going? You're in transport there. Where are you headed to?
3: Well, taking my sweet, sweet wife, Amanda. Say hi, babe.
4: Hi, Amanda.
3: We're going to... That's enough. We're taking a little lunch date before we go to game three tonight at Dodger Stadium. We're going to take a little lunch date to the OG, otherwise known in the Wyman household as the Olive Garden.
2: There we go. That's eating fancy right
4: fine
2: there.
4: Fine dining, yeah.
3: Dave, okay, Dave, I don't think I like your tone, but... let's go around the room here real quick before we get into some sports talk. What is your Olive Garden order? Bobby, first, because you look the most Italian.
2: I usually go for the penne pasta with meat sauce and then throw some meatballs on there as well.
3: Oh, God. Bobby goes, I like the penne pasta, throw a little meatballs on top. Mm. Yeah, you are speaking our language. I mean, first of all,

0: I don't know if you guys have slept next to a pregnant woman. Mike, I know you have, but there is definitely a perk if you like the legal green medicinal the things that you can do in your own spare time to enhance cartoons and cookies. If you participate and you sleep next to a pregnant woman at night, it is like sleeping next to Willy Wonka every night, because she is just waking up with the most wild concoctions, hey, pepperoni pizza dipped in hot fudge with some gushers. And I'm like, that's exactly what I want right now.
1: Eating healthy. I love it.
2: Yeah.
1: Yeah. Now watch out, because you can put on sympathy pounds. I know during my wife, when she was pregnant, both times I gained like 10, 12 pounds. So you got to be careful there, buddy. Yeah.
2: Did we lose him?
1: I think we did.
2: He went away there. We'll see.
3: I think trying to drive is not the best call for wireless internet.
2: They may have to put a pause on the Olive Garden trip and find a spot where the signal's strong. Get him back online. So we'll see if we can get him back out there. But, yeah, going back out for Game 3. He's devoted. I give him credit, man. Anybody who follows Adam on social media or you watch him on YouTube, doesn't matter what city he's in, where he's at in the country, he's always repping Seattle. He's got a Mariner hat on or a Seahawks shirt, or he's always got some Seattle sports gear on. And he's doesn't matter if he's in Houston with the Astros, reign supreme. He's wearing a Mariners hat, Mariners jacket. Give him respect for that.
1: Everybody just loves him, and it just pisses me off. I don't know why.
2: But yeah, I mean, no matter what, a creep. I can't stand that guy.
1: No, I mean, he really does. Everybody loves him. And like you were talking about, like George Kirby, who it's hard to get a smile out of George. He's a serious dude. And, he just, whether it's Sam Darnold or Mike McDonald or John Schneider, I mean, it's,
2: they love him.
1: Yeah. He truly is an original guy. So, yeah. And he does a lot of work as far as Seattle sports goes.
2: Yeah.
1: Goes out to practices all the time. So, there
2: all right. I think
0: let me tell you this.
2: We got him back.
0: Dave, the Wi-Fi gods were sensing your beginnings of a fat joke you were making. And you know what? Bob got those out when I played in the NBA Celeb All-Star game in 2019. So, yeah, dude, you think I forgot? No, fat kids never forget.
2: Oh, come on, man. I feel terrible about that. He keeps praying.
1: What happened?
2: I don't know. Let's move on from that. I feel bad about that.
0: Well, guess what, dude? It's time to pay the piper. So we were, I was squeezing into my, in my defense, they gave me a jersey that was not an appropriately sized jersey.
1: It wasn't a triple X.
0: Oh wow. I will have you know, I am I'm not in the best shape of my life, but I'm in better shape. The last 2 weeks, we all fluctuate, dude. I mean, unless you're Lefko and you constantly look like a 42-year-old Filipino woman. And Mike, that's a compliment, because those women are some of the most in shape women on the planet. A lot of like weird elbow definition. The sympathy 15, Dave, is real. Like I've been told that. That's actually when we got to say hi to Cal and Danny before the game yesterday, and Cal was like, "You gotta be careful, man. I've heard about that." And I was like, "You look good right now." He's like, "But I was like, dude, it's tough, because she's eating for two, and sometimes you feel bad if she's just stuffing her face and you're just sitting there, not so." Anyway, I'm doing okay so far. Hey. Go ahead.
2: How's the show going on Netflix? I've texted you a few times, but every Friday a new episode comes out of the Adam Ray Show. He's in a different character, or even the one you did with your mom. You weren't in character; it was just you and your mom, which was a really cool episode. Yeah. But he's doing Dr. Phil. He's doing the coach. Love the coach.
1: Oh, love the coach.
0: Dude, coach, guess what? Your coach episode, it's a banger, and definitely going to be one of your guys's and most Seattle Seahawks fans' favorite episode. But even if you're a casual sports fan, I think people are going to love it. That episode comes out next week, actually.
2: That's the one with Schneider and McDonald?
0: With Coach McDonald and John Schneider, GM of the Year. And as I refer to him during the episode, I go, John Schneider, GM of the Year. Mike McDonald, not Coach of the Year. but it's such a good episode, because, Yeah, first of all, they're just both. They were such good sports. They were laughing a lot, and they were just down to clown. That's all you want out of, you know, anytime I go on your guys' show, and whether it's like that day after I got to pop in as Coach Donnelly, like, you guys are just down to be silly, and that's the name of the game, at least in my world. But we talk a good amount of football, too, like, in a fun way, you know, and get some good, you know, personal stuff out of them, too. And they're just really fun together, too. I think that's what's going to be really fun to see is them in a setting that's not so, you know, just serious the whole time. They, although we talk some serious X's and O's, but not enough to have it not feel like a comedy show. So that's next week. Tomorrow's episode is my Kelly character, the introduction for her, and she's interviewing the New Kids on the Block in Vegas, and it's also a banger episode. Every episode has these fun interstitials. Like for Coach Donnelly, there's a bunch of shots of me like shadow boxing in the corner in front of Chuck Arnold. And then there's a few of me in the weight room lifting and doing box jumps, running sprints in the on the practice field. And there's one of me trying to do a box jump and just completely eating crap and falling. And in the fat suit, it's pretty great. But there's some interstitials for Kelly in Vegas where, you know, I'm playing slots. And then at one point I go up to the bar, and I'm sitting, there's a guy sitting there, and as soon as I walk up, and by the way, they put these fake, my makeup guy who does all my makeup, Jen Aspinall, got these fake silicone boobs to put on, and they are as real as money can buy. I mean, it is like, Lef, I'll send you a pic. These things are like, they're so real, and they feel, they bounce, whatever. And so, and they're big too. It's like, I was like, Jen, B's would have been fine. She gave me like H's. Like these things are large and in charge. And so I'm sitting at the bar and so I sit down and this, like, some guy's hammered. It's like 7 p.m. And as soon as I sit down, he just goes, oh, jeez. Like just sees me sit down and is like, ah, like just looked at, cause I looked at me. And then I lean over to him and I go, $50. I go $50 for a back rub. $60 for anything crazy and $80 to meet your parents. And he goes, no, thanks.
2: So the episode that just came out was the one with Marshawn.
0: Yeah, we did one live at the Neptune in Seattle. It's Dr. Phil, Marshawn, Sammy Darnold makes an appearance. Cliff Averill, who he just had on, was in the crowd and did a fun little bit. Jordan Babineau was there. But Marshawn's was great. I mean, it's, again, we, you know, you get some football stuff and you get a lot of silly stuff, and having the live audience was great. We're going to film one on Sunday with Dr. Phil and Dana Carvey at a 500 seat comedy club.
1: Wow.
0: So that'll be an awesome ep. But every Friday on Netflix, they're doing great. It's a new thing for Netflix because the show, like I said, is under their podcast banner. So we don't really know how it's tracking yet. We'll find out soon, but hopefully get a season two and then a stand-up special as well would be great because I'm, you know, getting pretty close with the hour, all this new you know, pregnancy material and just life material. But what I say, I go one of my new jokes, I go you know, I'm wanting to oh, actually, I just realized I can't say it. But anyway, but it's
2: that's good. I'm glad the filter kicked in.
0: I know you have a cough button, but you don't have a Adam Ray stream of consciousness button.
1: Well, let me ask you a question, and I have a good attitude, okay? I have a good attitude right now.
0: Dave, I love you. I love you so much.
1: I love you, too. So seriously, like, how do these things come up, like these characters? Is it something that you develop, or is it like, hit you like a bolt of lightning, like, oh, I should do this? Or are they kind of spin-offs of, you know, other characters? How do you come up with these?
0: Yeah, I mean, every character is based, like, the girl character is definitely based on girls I went to high school with, even college. Just, I mean, I think I've, you know, if you're going to be an actor, comedian, a job, especially comedian, like, your instincts, your perceptive abilities, like, being able to be a sponge, and especially for me, I have to do act outs in my stand-up act, but I've just always been a pretty good, like, mimic as far as, like, even, like, and when I'm telling stories, I always naturally have to act out the people in the stories to paint the fullest picture possible. And then it's just about anything, like getting reps of doing stuff like that and committing to it. I remember in high school, you know, telling stories at, you know, whether we were at, like, you know, Golden Gardens doing a bonfire or at some high school party or whatever. And you're telling a story. I couldn't not go into it. And then it's just doing that a bunch to where you get comfortable to, like, not doubt yourself or think twice or be embarrassed to do like a voice or whatever. And like Coach Donnelly is based on a football coach I had in seventh grade that I was supposed to practice with no pads for 2 weeks because it was my first time playing football. I think his name was Coach Ron something or Don. And he had this like UW starter jacket that was just baked in cigarette butts. And like he just always smelled like secondhand smoke. Mm-hmm. And he was like, Ray, he's like, what are you doing? Like he had this real, so Ron is a version of this guy, but he had a real fearless, carefree attitude. And I'm supposed to not wear pads for 2 weeks. He was like, well, you could not wear pads or you could suit up and be a man about it and practice now. So I go to the barn, I put on pads and I got lit up by, you know, I mean, we had all these seventh graders, eighth graders and some high school kids. It was a select team and I was a bigger kid. So I was playing like years above and there was a kid named Alan Roquet who everyone on the team was middle school to high school. I believe Alan Roquet was 46. He had a family. I mean, that tells you everything you need to know. He had a family and he was playing select football and we did angle tackling and he lit me up, knocked the wind out of me. I get back home. My mom's like, how was practice? I was like, yeah. You know, but after that, I always had that guy in the back of my head. And so when I was interviewing John and Mike again for the nature of the show, I was like, I want every episode to be a different character, different location. And just trying to expand my universe, I'm like, I could interview Mike and John as Phil or you know, my nerdy character, Jeremy, who I think we're going to do with The Rock. But I was like, some sort of guy in sports would be fun. And then I was like, oh, man, who do I know? And it was like that coach came to my mind. And then it was like getting into the full, you know, Nutty Professor fat suit. I mean, that makeup job is like 4.5 hours, which is pretty crazy. And I'm actually going to I don't know if I can say this, but I'm going to say it. But I'm going to roast the Seahawks during Hard Knocks in a couple weeks at the VMAC.
2: Wow.
0: As Coach Donnelly. So I don't know if they're going to include it, but they're going to be there filming it. So whether it's for me or the actual show, which was the whole goal, which is why Mike and John helped me set it up. But so, you know, getting to roast the team as myself a few years ago was fun. But getting to do it in character, I was texting with Sam and I go, I'm going to be roasting you guys as Donnelly. And he goes, you can't hurt my feelings. I go, careful what you wish for. I go, me is one thing, but in full makeup, there's no telling what's going to come out of my mouth. So we're going.
2: How tough is it when you're in that character? And I've told you this before. That's the one character that seems like you don't break. I don't see you laugh. And that's what makes it even better is you don't smile. You commit to that. But how hard is it not to laugh when you're in that character? Especially if you've got Schneider and McDonald in front of you and they're cracking up. You got to keep it straight. I haven't seen the episode yet, but that's part of the beauty of that character is you never break.
0: I love you, dude. Yeah, it helps a lot. I mean, there's obviously, I think I just got to a point to where I can recognize when something's funny and a good moment. And then it's just like the desire to not ruin it by breaking. But they definitely, in every episode, I laugh a little bit. Like Dave Matthews got me to laugh a few times as Phil because he just said stuff back to me. Like when I asked John and Mike one point, I go, how do you keep, you know, active? Like, are you always, you know, Mike, you seem like a little nervous guy. I mean, you know, first of all, how old are you? He's like 38. I go, good Lord. You look like you're 15. I go, look at me. I'm 59. I go, this is what your future's going to look like. And then I was like, And then I go, Mike, how do you keep active? You're always just nervously pacing. Like I'm on everything. Ozempic, you know, ibuprofen, cream cheese, you know, and he goes, I go, do you got a Fitbit? And then he's like, nah, I don't have a Fitbit. And then I go, John, how are you keeping active? John goes, I have an Aura, an Aura ring. And I go, I think that's for women to get pregnant. And then they both start laughing. And I go, oh wait, no, that's a Nuva ring. I go, I always get those things mixed up. But even that, like them laughing too, like just is infectious and made me laugh. And I mean, you know, you forget these people are people too. Even talking to Danny before the game last night, and I was telling him about Amanda being pregnant, and you know, he's got, you know, I think 4 kids, he said, and he was like, man, just, you know, get your sleep now and this and that. And mm-hmm. and there's certain people that, to go back to your question, Dave, are more mimicable than not. Like Cal, pretty even keeled guy, you know, like I could definitely do a character based on Cal that would just, I mean, like a real, like, mouth doesn't open a lot. Like, you know, kind of just kind of playing, so there's like, I would start with like doing a little bit of, you know, however he's a heightened version of how he sounds to me, and then figure out what that guy is. Every character, you need a little bit of a backstory. And then for me, I don't like to have everything figured out so that I can discover it through improvising, you know? Like the amount of things I found from doing your guys' show with Coach Donnelly after the Mike and John interview, where there was one moment where I didn't realize how, like, you know, closeted sad Ron was, where I just like took a deep breath and go, you ever think you're just gonna breathe and that could be your last one? Yeah. And then you guys started laughing, but I was like, oh, this guy's got a dark side to him.
2: Yeah. That's gonna be it.
0: Yeah. So, yeah, that's gonna be it. Yeah,
2: I like when you looked at Dave and said, are you even awake right now?
1: I couldn't believe what I was looking at, though. I mean, that was like, I honestly could have spent an hour in the room with you and not known that it was you. It was,
2: yeah, that makeup job is
1: weird,
2: something,
1: man.
2: That is something.
0: I can't wait to see, you know, because obviously I know a few of the Hawks and coaching staff, but like I'm gonna tell Sam not to say anything, but hopefully, that's not a good sign if I just burped up something from yesterday and I'm about to go out all day.
1: Something you had yesterday, like a lunch yesterday.
0: Yeah, I think it's my digestive system preparing for the
2: the onslaught.
0: Meat sauce on the onslaught that is the OG. Yeah. Oh, yeah. Hey, you want my breadsticks? You want my breadsticks? No, I'm fine, man. Ha, but you just said, hey, you want my breadsticks? Yeah. I want to hopefully play it off as real as possible. So I hope these guys really are like, I want Mike to introduce me truly as like Coach Ron Donnelly from Baguna High in Dayton, Ohio. This guy's been around the game for a while. Like, I really wanted to set it up. Like, you know, the way that, like, you know, people, like, Cal was telling me, today that Michael Phelps came and spoke to the WBC team a few times, like, cause they were in Arizona and he came through to give some pep talks and whatnot, which I don't know what you say is Phelps other than like, hey, you can smoke weed and still be one of the greatest swimmers of all time. But I want this to be treated as like Coach McDonald's bringing in this like legend of the game to speak to the players. And then I end up just like ripping everybody apart. So,
2: well, hopefully they can keep a straight face so that the team doesn't know what's, I mean, Darnold's going to know because you told him, but the other guys, hopefully he can introduce you in a serious way where they think, all right, who's this?
1: Yeah.
2: Who's this guy? That's going to be,
0: it'd be awesome. Yeah.
2: How's the development of the Lefko character? Are you going to use the basis of Lefko to develop into another new character?
4: No, yeah, it's definitely Mike is very, you know, everybody knows this guy. Everybody has this guy and his friends with him. The guy that's just very soft spoken, but also very direct. The guy that's, you know, I don't want to say that I'm not allowed at Legoland anymore, but I definitely had a couple of incidents that I wouldn't like to report on. I'd let my lawyer do the talking for you, but as it says on the sign that, adults are able to attend the theme park without children. So I was just doing what I was told. But,
2: He's turned into a predator.
0: Let's talk some M's for a minute. What do we think about the deadline? I know you guys are talking about it on end, but I know the reliever talk is big. I know that maybe a bat,
2: right-handed
0: is good. Right-handed bat. That feels like the consensus. I don't know what the timetable for Donovan is. I have to agree with what I've heard from some of the players that we have the group, and we haven't gotten, like last year, and there's another thing I was, talking with Cal about, was like, the last 4 or 5 years, or I guess 4 years, there was always a stretch where it was like, you know, 10 in a row, or 8 out of 11, or 14 in a row. We haven't hit that at all, and not that you want to get hot in late August, but Cal was like, dude, we didn't even hit our stride till about then last year. And not to say that that's, again, ideal, because it's not. You just, you know, you keep fans, as the mayor of Palpitation City, but I think it is, something to not consider that, you know, and even like the first game of this series was so, you know, not that you want to completely hang your hat on that, but you have to, it's like there is, The game of baseball is so, you know, fickle, and that's the right word, right?
2: Yeah, yeah, definitely.
0: Yeah,
2: yeah.
0: But I just,
2: They've shown what they can do in the first game. You've seen what they're capable of. We've seen it throughout the season. They won eight in a row, actually, when Cal was out. But, you know, the bottom line is those guys, Cal, Julio, Naylor, those guys have to be who they're supposed to be. And right now they're not, for whatever reasons. And when you talk to Cal, tell him, please stop chasing the fastball up around your eyes. Please stop that. It's maddening. It's maddening, right? He's expanding the zone so much. I don't know what's going on.
0: Can I get back to you? Can I get back to you on whether or not I want to tell him how to hit the ball?
2: just say it was from somebody. I'm just kidding.
1: Just make sure he knows it's coming from Bob and not from Wyman.
2: Yeah.
0: You're talking to a guy who scored on his own team in the fifth grade and then whose best friend's dad called him an effing idiot on the drive home. So I'm going to go ahead and keep the athletic particulars to the guys who do it. But I will say we haven't, and you can correct me if I'm wrong, and Mike, I know you will. There is no moment this season where we've had the team that we were all in spring training talking about,
2: right?
0: From top to bottom. I mean, there's been no, like, that lineup on paper with JP and Donovan and everybody. So that's another thing. And I know that's such a glass half full. Like, well, it'll get better when everything's the way it's supposed to be. But you know, you haven't had your best foot forward all year. You've had these flashes of greatness, but like, you don't, and not to say that, you know, Josh Naylor needs, you know, the proper lineup in front of him that he is accustomed to, but who knows how that changes how everyone's getting pitched to.
2: Right. We're up against the clock, Adam. We got to go, man.
0: What? Says who?
1: It went by fast, didn't it?
2: Yeah.
1: It went by fast.
2: It was 26 minutes of comedy fury right there from Adam Ray, who's got a new show out. If you haven't seen it yet on Netflix, new episodes every single Friday. Go back, check out the ones that have already happened. He's talked to Dave Matthews. He's talked to Andrew Michael Santino. Buble. I mean, just
0: Buble's a great episode.
2: A huge cross section of people. Marshawn Lynch, obviously. He's going to have
1: Dave.
2: He's going to have an episode.
0: Bob and Dave.
2: We didn't make the cut.
0: If they give me how about this? If they give me 30 more seasons, you guys are
2: perfect. We're gonna hold you to that.
0: Oh wait, and also I'm playing the Washington State Fair on September 23rd I think the big main stage. I'm the headliner for the fair. So whether you love me or hate me, come on out, because you know, anything can happen. I'm hopefully the show is at night, because daytime shows at fairs where children are present is never a good idea.
2: For your material.
0: But some fairs, I know how to adjust. It's easy to clean it up. I can come on your show and be as clean as I need to be. So, but that's September 23rd, Washington State Fair. Go Hawks, go Mariners, go Storm, go Kraken. And hey, Adam Silver, if you're listening, let's figure it out, dude. What are we doing, man?
2: Let's get it done.
1: Bye, Amanda.
0: She's not in the car, Dave. We're talking to my wife. I told you. You get six words a week to her. Brent Berry came to my show in Hermosa Beach last week and said from the inside, and this is, I don't want to misquote, but B. Berry, who is a very cool guy, said that things feel like they're moving in the right direction. I'm just going to leave it at that.
2: Yeah, it'll happen. All right, buddy. Let's
0: I love you guys.
2: Let's touch base when you come in town for the roast, and we'll catch up then.
0: Done and done. I love you guys. Bye, Mike.
2: See you, buddy. There you go. Adam Ray, the great Adam Ray. Again, check out his show on Netflix. New episodes every single Friday and different characters and just hilarious stuff. Really good stuff. So check it out on Netflix. Meanwhile, how has life changed for Jalen Sundell since winning a Super Bowl? We'll ask him about that. You're going to hear that conversation coming your way next with Wyman and Bob at Seattle Sports on 710.
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8: Seahawks training camp is well underway. A lot of anticipation for this season on the heels of a Super Bowl title. We get a chance to speak to a member of this O-line who performed extremely well last season. Their starting center, Jalen Sundell, is here with us. How are you, man?
9: I'm doing good, guys. Thanks.
8: Well, I appreciate you taking a few minutes with us. It's interesting. This is this will be your third year in the league, right?
9: Yep, going on my third year.
8: Yeah, so this will be your third offensive coordinator. And I'm curious how, you're a guy, obviously everybody else that's been there this whole time has to go with that change. But going from last year to this year, we keep hearing that it's not dramatically different. It's more of an extension of what last year was with some tweaks. Is that... So far, does that feel accurate, or does it feel like, hey, I'm learning a whole new offense again?
9: No, definitely pretty much the same with some more words and, some things have switched names, but really they're the same thing and, some extra stuff, but it's really the same stuff.
10: And, given that, having the same offensive line coach, though, that's got to be a big deal, though, right, with John Benton there?
9: Yeah, for sure, especially with, being able to keep, our techniques the same. Every time you change offense, you're going to have different techniques that work well in different systems. But when we have the same system and the same O-line coach who wants, the same stuff as, what we did last year, we can, build off of that and really work and get better at what we've been doing.
8: When you look back at last year, Jalen, your year individually, how do you feel like? Obviously, the team couldn't be any better. You're a Super Bowl champ, but when you break down your specific play, are you looking at it? Go, man, I really took a big step, or hey, I've got to get better at this, that, or the other. How do you view your play last year?
9: Yeah, I mean, I'm proud of what I put on tape, but I know there's a lot more to be desired, and I want to, finish blocks better and, do some techniques better than I did last year. So, I'm proud of what I did, but, I'm looking to just get better.
10: So, Jalen, what's it like walking around a Super Bowl champion? Anything changed? Do you have people asking you lots of questions? Did you go back home? What was your whole off-season experience like outside of, all the hard work that you put in for this season?
9: Yeah, for the most part, I think I'm pretty unrecognizable. So, until I get back to my hometown, there's quite a few more people that are wanting to take pictures and stuff. But, for the most part, I've been able to, enjoy the family and my daughter and my wife, and we pretty much can go out in Seattle, and sometimes there's a picture here or there, but for the most part, we get to enjoy each other.
8: What did you do in the off season? Did you go on any extended break, or did you take a week off and get right back into the gym? How did that work out for you?
9: Yeah, I think I took a week off, and then, mostly lifting right away, and then, the closer you get to OTAs, the more running you do. But besides that, I did some fishing, went to Louisiana, did some fishing, and me and my wife went to Hawaii for the first time, so that was really fun. A mix of working and leisure.
10: Hey, Jalen, tell us, you know, you got pretty much the same components coming back on that offensive line, which is a really good thing. But as far as the chemistry is, how much has it built over, you know, the last couple of years that you've seen, and, you know, how it seems like you guys are a pretty tight group?
9: Yeah, I remember my rookie year, we were all pretty good friends, but we weren't necessarily, hanging out a lot outside of the building. We're on free time, but you know, the year before this, in camp, I remember we were all playing cards together, and that was kind of the start of a real bond and brotherhood that we started to build. And as the season went on, you know, we spent quite a bit of time, you know, outside of the facilities together, and you know, we're building on that this year, and you know, it really feels like, you know, we're going to work with our brothers out there right now. So it's been really fun to have, you know, the same group. That doesn't always happen in the NFL. So it feels really special, and it's a lot of fun.
10: What card games you playing?
9: We played some poker. We play this game called 31. We have a mix.
8: Hey, playing next to a guy that you played with at the college level in Gray Zabel, were you a sounding board for him? Were you a guy that I've got to imagine just having that previous relationship made his transition easier? You were, you know, a guy that had gone through it and could tell him what he's in store for. Was he a guy that would hit you up, ask you questions about how do we do this? How should I approach that? What was that like?
9: Yeah, there was definitely some of that. I mean, it was my first year playing too, and so a lot of it we learned together, and there was little things that we, you know, kind of each picked up on, and you know, be able to share. But you know, I think the biggest thing was, you know, having a guy like that who I lived with. We already know how each other process things, and it's really easy to, you know, go up to one another and you know, tell each other how it is without, you know, worry of ticking someone off, because we already have that brotherhood built, and you know, we have so much respect for each other that, you know, it makes working with him that much easier. And you know, there's a special bond coming from NDSU playing together in college. There's nothing else like it.
10: Hey, Jalen, so do you wear, I'm sure you're one of those guys, you're a big bling guy, you know, you're probably wearing your Super Bowl ring everywhere. I'm kidding. You seem like you're kind of a low-key guy, but have you showed that to people, and, you know, have you worn it, or, you know, what, where is it? I mean, what do you, how do you look at that? Is that something that you would ever even wear?
9: No, I don't think you ever wear that. I think it sits in the safe. You get to pay insurance on it, and yeah. When people ask to see it, you bring it out and you put it back.
10: There you go.
8: I did see a picture, though, that you posted. I don't know if it was Instagram or TikTok or whatever, but you had a ring on all five fingers, and obviously the Seahawks was the biggest. But what were the other four?
9: Mm-hmm. Yeah, I was fortunate to win one in high school, state championship, three national championships in college, and then last year.
10: Jeez, man. I mean, just nothing but victory for you. That's fantastic.
9: There's been a lot of losses, too. A lot of losses.
10: Hey, who did you talk to that had maybe the wildest off season? I know that Gray went back. I guess he went back and worked on his father's farm or something like that. But hear any unusual stories of what guys did in the off season?
9: I don't think anything comes to mind. Yeah, I mean, Gray was, I'm sure, in between in the tractor and the weight room.
10: Yeah.
9: But yeah, nothing comes to mind as far as extravagant off seasons.
8: Well, Jalen, it's always a pleasure to speak with you, man. We really appreciate you taking the time with us, and we cannot wait for the season to get underway.
9: Yeah, thank you.
8: There you go. There's Jalen Sundell. If you guys missed any part of that conversation, you'll be able to find it on the podcast page after the show at seattlesports.com. Meanwhile, is it overblown hype, or are there areas where the Rams are actually better than this Seahawks team? We'll get into some of the comparisons coming up next with Wyman and Bob. It's Seattle Sports on 710.
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8: Our thanks once again to Jalen Sundell and Adam Ray, who joined us in the last couple of segments. 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It's totally free, and that way it just shows up for you every day, so you don't have to worry about what you missed. Meanwhile, we played this cut yesterday, which, you know, I kind of, Dave, attributed to, look, he's... This is his brand, if you will. This is what he has. He's got to give hot takes when you're on these debate shows on TV. You got to be a hot take guy. But there's something Dan Orlovsky said that really stuck out in the whole scheme of things. When he was talking about the Rams, and it was not about heaping praise on the Rams. He's not unique there. But it's what he said about the coaching, where they've got this distinct advantage over. This is what he said.
26: Every team, there's always the health question. Yes, for right. Everybody. There's only so many teams that, if healthy, can win it. I think there's like 8 or 10 this year. No one sniffs the Rams. Yeah. Not with when it comes to the coaching and the talent, nobody.
8: So that's fine. You can think the Rams are the best team in the league, and a lot of people do. That's fine. It's not even about that. But when he said the coaching, he started with the coaching. Nobody sniffs the Rams. And he led with the coaching. I'm thinking, what are you talking about, man? Yeah. Like, you know, I mean, and not just here in Seattle. I mean, if you're a 49er fan and Coach Shanahan, he's a hell of a coach. I hate the 49ers, but he's a hell of a coach. There are some really good coaches in this league. And McVay's a fantastic coach. No doubt about it. No debate. But Mike McDonald just won a Super Bowl in his second full year as a head coach. He was a double-digit game winner in the first year as a first-year head coach. And you're telling us he clearly doesn't have the most talented roster, because by all accounts it's the Rams. So he did more with less by everybody else's definition, that somehow the Seahawks were not as talented as a Super Bowl champion should be, but somehow, some way, they found their way to losing just 3 total games the entire season and won a Super Bowl. I kind of feel like the head coach has a lot to do with that, and he now has the same number of Super Bowl titles. McVay's got 1, right?
10: Yeah.
8: Is this one title?
10: That first, was that 2017?
27: No, 2021.
10: Oh, 2021. In their building. Yeah. That's right, in their own building against the Bengals.
8: Yeah. So, and this is not a knock on McVay. I think he is a tremendous coach, obviously.
10: Yeah.
8: But to make it sound like, oh, it's him and everybody else.
10: Yeah.
8: Like, what are you using as the standards? Is it just the fact that they're competitive, or are you going by Super Bowl titles? Or are you going, what's the metric you're using here?
10: Yeah, I don't know. I mean, I think their defensive coordinator is pretty good. Chris Shula. Mm-hmm. He does a good job. And there's no doubt that that McVay is a really good offensive coach. But I think if you put Mike up against him, Mike wins. You know, so You know, and then the other thing, the question asked, I think, Lefko, or you asked about, you know, where else are they, you know, maybe superior? Like, they're far better on special teams. They had
1: the Seahawks.
10: The Seahawks, yes. They had a lot of problems. They actually, I think they fired their coordinator. Like, I can't remember at what point. It's now Chase Blackburn. I'm not sure who it was before, but, you know, it was, and they were bad. Remember, they switched kickers.
1: Yeah.
10: They went to the thicker kicker.
1: Yeah, that's right.
10: the first guy, I'm trying to remember his name, but that guy was Mevis. And who's the other guy that they had, Mike? I just had it up. It was Joshua Carty. And so he was like 10 for 15. And then the Rams also got a punt blocked. So, and that ended up being huge in those games. Now, you know, Jason Myers had the missed field goal at the end of the game in the first meeting. But, you know, as far as special teams goes, we end up scoring a touchdown, on a punt return.
1: Mm-hmm.
10: And, you know, it was that part of it was a big difference. And, you know, it's hard to find a game where the Seahawks did not make a special team play.
1: Yeah.
10: If you look last year.
1: Yeah. It was an absolute focus and strength for them. So, yeah this, again, I get it. I get the praise of the Rams. That's fine. But when he made it sound like, well, coaching, like it's not even a conversation. I'm like, I think you're way off base there. But that, you know, it's his opinion, I guess. So
10: yeah, I mean, so I think that, you know, maybe they're equal. I mean, those were pretty tight games, right?
1: Yeah.
10: So maybe Sean McVay and Mike McDonald, but McDonald won, and then, you know, and I think Shula is a good defensive coordinator. But they're special teams, and really, you know. This is what we were saying all year, that special teams, they don't really give it its due.
1: Yeah.
10: You know? And so, like I said, I mean, Jay Harbaugh did a phenomenal job. So as far as coaching staffs go, you know, I would say they were pretty even, except for when you go to special teams.
1: Yeah. Meanwhile, we've given this man a difficult task of once again counseling us, cheering us up when it comes to the Mariners. Talking about John Morosi, who's going to join us next with Wyman and Bob at Seattle Sports on 710.
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6: 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Snapshot.
8: Mariners still with a chance to win the series against the Dodgers tonight when they send Brian Wu to the hill. He gets bumped up a day. They want to give an extra day of rest to Bryce Miller. So Brian Wu gets the start tonight against Roki Sasaki. You're going to hear it all right here starting at 6 p.m. with the pregame show. 7:10, first pitch. Seattle Sports on 7:10. We've been counting on the Rays to help out the Mariners. They've been doing their part. They beat the Rangers again today. 3-2, the final there. Now the Astros just a half game out of first place in the AL West. In other finals, the Royals fall to the Twins 4-3. It was the White Sox taking out the Yankees in 11 in Chicago 2-1. Cubs get it done in 10 innings in St. Louis. They take out the Cardinals 4-2. And right now, the Marlins and Mets in a rain delay in New York.
7: 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When it's game time, it's Miller time.
9: I've never heard a person walk out of the stadium and say, wow, I wish that game would have included more waiting.
6: He is an endless source of baseball and hockey knowledge.
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11: You're being serious with me right now?
8: Here he is, everybody, once again brought into counsel. Brought in to be a therapist. Brought in to talk us all off the ledge. He's the only man, if he can't do it, nobody can. Our buddy, our pal, the one, the only, John Morosi is here. How are you, man?
12: Gentlemen, this is certainly a stressful time in the Mariners season, but I am here to give you, I hope, a little bit of hope, a little bit of peace. There already has been some movement now in the American League West, so now the move belongs to Jerry Dipoto, Justin Hollander, and the Mariners.
8: I got to tell you, John, and this won't surprise you, I'm not sure what bothers me more, the way the Mariners have been playing or looking at an Astros team that's won 8 of 10 and now sit a half game out of first place. This damn team just will not die. And it seemed
12: your
8: like
12: other favorite team? Your other favorite team?
8: They seem, I mean, they were riddled with injuries and non-performance to start the year. They looked like they were going to potentially be buried, and maybe they'd just completely, you know, tear the roster down, get rid of the age, bring in the youth, and here they are. Fast forward, they're a half game out.
12: They've gotten a little bit healthier in the rotation, which I think has been really important, and that's given them stability. And I think the biggest headline of all is that sadly, this is what happens when the Mariners have let everyone stick around longer than they should have.
8: Mm-hmm.
12: And now this is the consequence of it, that the Astros, because the Mariners never quite got going in the first half, both the Astros and Rangers were one really good stretch away from passing the Mariners by. And that's exactly what's happened. So there's no question.

0: Mariners still should be buyers. They're in a different circumstance than some of these teams like the Orioles and the Tigers that are falling back and are in more of a sell posture. The Blue Jays, by the way, are also in that same category. The Mariners still should buy. Their needs offensively are pretty clear. But the other irony here, though, that I think we have to keep in mind is that the backbone of this team, why they've been special, why they were special last year, was the rotation plus Cal Raleigh. Raleigh still hasn't gotten going, and the rotation has been much more average since the All-Star break. It's been quite mediocre, if we're being fair about it, in terms of the collective group. And that's why the Mariners find themselves in this mediocre space right now, what the record says. The record says they're a very average team. They should be a well above average team. They're not. And so they probably need to get one more bat and then just hope that their internal guys perform better. They're not, outside of maybe peeling away one starting pitcher to help upgrade their lineup in some way, they're not going to rebuild the plane while it's in the air here. That's not how it's going to work. And so they have to hope and keep working with Cal that he gets better. But I was just looking at the numbers from last night. His full season average is 164. His OPS is 576. This is without precedent for a player that achieved at the level he did last year to have these kinds of numbers. There may be a half a dozen reasons for it, and I'm still a believer in Cal, but that's where they're at right now. That's why the Mariners are where they are, is the things you used to be able to count on with this team have been letting you down recently.
1: Bob was talking about how, Cal's getting after the high fastball, and, you know, that's the thing that's been probably, is that
2: just
1: is that
2: expanding what you see? The zone?
1: Yeah. Is that what you see? Or do you think, you know, are you seeing something else in his swing that is vastly different from last year?
0: You're right. And I think that he has been what the league realizes for whatever reason. I think his timing was off at the start of the year physically. It's apparent. He spent time on the IL. And if anyone thinks that he's, quote unquote, 100% healthy right now, there's just no way. There's no way. That has to be part of the reason why the numbers are what they are. And sometimes when you are not 100% physically, you start to either become a bit more hesitant or you're trying to cheat to the fastball a little bit so that way you don't get beat by it. And wherever he's at in that physical / mental space of struggling to catch up to the fastball, the reality is if you look at the numbers, the league has realized that you do not have to throw, that you don't even have to go to your secondary stuff. You can just basically beat him with fastballs. And to your point, what they're also realizing is that they don't even have to give him a fastball in the zone. Because if he's going to chase up, and you can't really drive. I mean, obviously his perfect left-handed swing, his hitting zone is lower than that. And so if he can't get it into the zone he needs to get it to be able to drive the baseball down, they're just going to keep feeding him fastballs higher because he's fastball conscious now for obvious reasons. It's just he hasn't been able to catch up to him and do damage on him. And so it's all he's going to see. The league is smart. That is one of the absolute truths of Major League Baseball in 2026. The league is smart. And if you show that you are vulnerable for whatever reason in a way that you weren't last year, they will catch that and they will expose you. And that's exactly what's happened to Cal Raleigh. I am a huge Cal Raleigh fan. I believe there is still a great player in there, but we are not seeing it right now. And we're so deep into the season now, gentlemen, that I just don't know how fair it is to expect that's going to change in any meaningful time horizon for him to come back. It's one of those vexing seasons, but it's not just a bad start anymore. We're 4 months into the season, and the mystery continues.
2: So, John, who should the targets be? Because I feel like the most prominent names we had heard when we were talking about the Mariners' pursuit of a right-handed bat, we kept hearing about Spencer Steer and Casey Schmidt, both of whom are now hurt, and Schmidt undergoing surgery for a torn meniscus. He was the one I definitely preferred him over Steer. I'm not a huge Spencer Steer fan, so I was hoping Casey Schmidt would be reality. Now he's getting knee surgery, so you assume that's off the table. So who are the candidates you think they pivot to now?
0: Taylor Ward is one option with Baltimore. He's certainly available. The Orioles are willing to move on some of their pending free agents, which is what Taylor Ward is. Interestingly, a team like Boston could have given them an outfield bat, but now they're in it. They're above the Mariners in the standings. That's not going to happen. Can I tell you something I said earlier today that is quite ironic? There's a guy on an expiring contract who's been hitting over the last 2 weeks above 300 and has World Series pedigree, World Series MVP, but I don't think he's going to get traded to Seattle. That's George Springer. I was looking at numbers. I said, okay, here are the selling teams. Here are the guys out there. I was going over my notebook. I wrote down George Springer's name and then I like circled it and wrote Bob Stelton next to him. And I said, question mark? What's the Stelton question? How's this going to play out? If you take last year's ALCS out of it, again, look at the numbers. He would be a perfect fit on the roster, right? Because of what he does against left-handed pitching. The Mariners know that they need somebody, but because of all that happened in last year's ALCS, I just don't think George Springer is going to become a Seattle Mariner. I just don't think it's going to happen.
2: That's a shame.
0: It's so ironic because in every way that is logical and rhetorically correct, if you look at the it's a player he wants, veteran player. He is well respected around the league for the most part among players, all those things, and yet probably just not going to happen in Seattle.
2: That's too bad.
1: Yeah, that wouldn't work. Bob would be out there on the third baseline just booing him.
2: Yeah, be like, go George, cheater.
0: Based on my understanding of Bob and his feelings on this, he would not just be booing from the third baseline. He might stand outside that clubhouse with those great biceps of Bob and just sit there and say, nope, not going to happen.
2: Can't let him in. So if it's not, and look, do you see them going after a rental? Especially if they're going to give up, say, Emerson Hancock, whose name has become more prominent now. I know we've all talked about Luis Castillo hopefully being the guy if they're going to move a pitcher because of his age and salary. Obviously, he's not going to bring back as much in return because of those two factors, but feels like Hancock's name has picked up steam. Is that even worth it for a guy who's got, I think they've got control of him till 2030, and then giving him up in the hypothetical you just threw out there, a guy who's going to be 37 years old in a month. And, you know, back end of his career, rental for, you know, 50 plus games, maybe, or less than 50, I guess, by the trade deadline.
0: The only way you're trading Hancock is if you're getting someone who's under control beyond the end of the season. And interestingly, you look at a team like the Nationals, they probably don't have a continued appetite to do this type of move after making the move with Boston. But that's the theory behind it, is to find another team that values the pitching and has some bats to give you. Like, one team I'll mention, it would surprise me a little bit if this deal happened, but I look at a Kyle Stowers in Miami for Hancock as being a fascinating possible match. The Marlins have a lot of young talent. Stowers, I think they're probably going to hold on to, but that's the kind of player that, again, if you talk to a team that really likes Hancock, you would say, listen, we've got someone that has multiple years of control through the end of the decade, to your point. And yeah, we want your bat who's young but has some major league experience, as Stowers does. They're in a similar service time area. If I'm the Mariners, I do not trade Hancock for a rental bat. There's not a rental bat out there, in my estimation, that is good enough to merit making that move. The other part of the Mariner conversation here that's important is, yeah, they have definitely a spot of the roster they can upgrade in that sort of flex of a DH, third base, right field, somewhere in that space, ideally right-handed. All that's true. But they're not looking to displace the left-handed, I'm saying against a right-handed starter. Like, Canzone and Rayleigh are pretty good. So you're not going to necessarily change things too much. Canzone in some ways is having a career offensive season. So this is not a team that needs to be dramatically changed. The one thing I am a little bit worried about is the way that, that Emerson has hit Colt Emerson since the All-Star break, really the last month or so. That to me, I'm afraid that there's some compounding issues there to where bringing in a shortstop, again, you've already given him the extension. You're not gonna get Zach Neto, but find a shortstop or find a middle infielder that can play and just help you out.
2: This How about Otto Perez?
0: Well, and so that's so Otto Lopez in Miami, 1,000%. I'm a huge Otto Lopez fan. I think in some ways Otto Lopez fits the Mariners team better than even Kyle Stowers would, because Otto, you can play in different spots. And the other thing too about these ideas we're talking through, what does that mean for third base? And at what point in time, to what extent does Donovan have a realistic claim to everyday at bats there based on all the time he's missed this season? Are you shifting JP around? There's a lot of redundancy there. And at some point, the Mariners have to look at the left side of their infield and say, are we giving up too many outs here with this particular group? Are we conceding too much? Because you're not going to displace Julio in center field. There's parts of your team, as much as Cal has struggled, you're not really going to change your catcher right now. So there are parts of your team that are not that movable, but either getting a shorter-term middle infielder, Gleyber Torres comes to mind as an interesting fit. Maybe you bring him in and have him play third to just give you one more veteran right-handed bat. I know the Mariners liked him as a free agent in the past. None of these are great fits, though. And this is what happens when you got some over-redundancy on the left side of the field without anyone really producing at a high level. You're conceding too much. You're conceding there. You're conceding at the catching position. There are too many outs. There are too many outs in this lineup right now. It's not, they're still good players. They're just collectively right now, it's a lineup that's too easy to pitch to.
2: Yeah.
0: And it's right now it's costing them a playoff.
2: Is Otto Lopez available as far as you see it?
0: Yes. Yes. I checked on this in the last couple hours. Price is high. The price is high, but he's available. And I think for these reasons, I would actually put him ahead of a Zach Neto. You know, CJ Abrams is the ultimate, right?
2: I don't think
0: the Mariners can get Abrams for Hancock. I think that would be, they may have to put in even more than Hancock to make that deal worth Washington's while. And, you know, maybe there is a combination of pitchers that would get that deal done, but Abrams has amazing value. And again, are you really going to layer in Abrams over the other guys you've already got now on the left side of the infield? It's just, The Mariners are in a tough spot. They're stuck more than I thought they would be. They're stuck.
1: Boy, Otto Lopez. Oof. Yeah. Lightning
0: He's
1: up.
0: A player. He is a fantastic player who has done, I think, amazing things in Miami. And again, you talk about this Mariner team. Wouldn't it be amazing to have a bat in there that allows you to put the ball in play more often, catalyze the lineup? The Mariners are missing an action guy. And to be honest, the one point I'll make about this, and I'm glad we're talking about it, I wouldn't say this for every team. I would not say this for every team. But the Mariners are in this very unique position where their window to win is now. The American League, some of the AL teams at least, are down. So, darn it, this is the moment. You're not going to have this pitching this good. I realize they've wobbled a bit lately, but they're not going to be this good forever. And if you can find a way to get Otto Lopez, the blessing with him is he's not a free agent after the season is over, so he can help you for next year. And I have no idea. First of all, we have no idea what's happening in 2027 anyway. From a standpoint of labor relations, the other part is, do we really know what Donovan's role is going to be on this team next year? Do we know where Emerson's going to play? Is there a chance J.P. Crawford comes back? There's a lot of maybes. Otto Lopez is a right now, he is tearing up the National League. I'd love to see him in a Mariner uniform.
1: Hey, so rather than like looking at, you know, guys like Otto Lopez, you know, one guy here, one guy there, as far as like who, and they seem to have certain teams that they trade with, you know, whether it's Tampa Bay, it seems like. It looks like now the Angels are going to be sellers. I saw a piece today on Soler and Adele possibly being available. But who do the Mariners like to deal with, or who are they likely to deal with?
0: Good question. The Rays are a team they've always dealt with. The Diamondbacks, it seems, as well. The Padres, too.
1: Yeah.
0: The Padres are sort of a tweener right now, where they may have some pieces to move, and Mason Miller's name has come up. And certainly the Mariners, if they wanted to play on Mason Miller, they've got plenty of trade capital to make that deal happen. That's going to be a very expensive one. I tend to think that the Mariners will focus their attention elsewhere. But Miller would be a fantastic fit for the Seattle Mariners. And again, the Padres are a team they trade with quite often.
1: Right.
0: The Diamondbacks, look at where they're at in the standings right now. They're more of a buyer than a seller right now, the Diamondbacks are. So you could make a deal. Again, that the construct there would likely be you give a right now pitcher for a right now young bat, which the Diamondbacks have a few guys that fit that description. So I would say stay tuned there. The Rays are really going for it. Interestingly, it seems to me that Jerry DePoto and John Mozeliak, they're of kind of the same vintage. I think they would deal well together. Of course, Mozeliak is now the interim president of baseball operations with the Angels. So that's a possibility. I like that idea a lot, but I tend to think that for now, we will probably see the Mariners focus on the teams that they're used to dealing with. Even though they don't quite have as many, it's not quite as numerous, I guess I would say, the number of typical trade partners for the Mariners that are also obvious sellers. So I think it's a good question to look at the landscape and who DePoto typically deals with. Again, when Mozeliak was in St. Louis, there was a bit of a connection there. So it's a good call by you, and it wouldn't surprise me. Adele and Soler both fit the Mariners roster well, and I don't think either of them would require a significant piece like Hancock to get that deal done.
2: Yeah, Mozeliak's a good baseball guy. I got to know him a little bit in St. Louis, and I hate that he's with the Angels. So we'll see what kind of impact he has there. Quickly, before we let you go, John, are we going to – everybody's predicting this to be maybe an underwhelming trade deadline because so many teams feel like they're in it, and the prices, as you just touched on, asking prices are going to be really high. Do you think that holds true, or are we going to see some big names? Does Skubal get moved? Does he go to the Dodgers? It feels like it's the Dodgers or the Yankees, in line for his services. Are we going to see the big names, or is it going to be underwhelming when it's all said and done?
0: I think we'll see the big names, Bob. I like this. This is a fun time of year.
2: I love this stuff. Yeah.
0: I do believe Skubal will get moved. Dodgers, Brewers, Rays are the ones that I'm looking at the most there with him. But yes, I'm expecting a very active trade deadline. Skubal, I think Abrams is a possibility. We just might see more buyer and buyer deals, need for need, where you're seeing teams that are close to the standings making trades that help each other out. I do think that the uncertainty in some ways of not knowing what 2027 holds from a labor standpoint makes you want to make the deal, especially if you're a team that's in it, like the Rays, the Brewers. You don't know what the rules are going to be next time around, so just go for it now. So I think we're going to see a plenty active deadline. The Dodgers, of course, with their amazing depth of prospects, they can always dictate the terms and the tempo. So I think they'll probably do that, and they have the best chance of all to get Tarek Skubal. But the right teams are interested in Skubal, Rays, Brewers, Dodgers, who with deep farm systems to catalyze the trade deadline. And then you even have a surprising team like the White Sox, who arrived way ahead of schedule, and they might be as active as anybody else. So I always default to it's going to be a really active deadline. I love it. And you guys, if you want to call me in the middle of the night sometime for a segment, I'll scream like next Tuesday. You call me anytime, all right?
1: Yeah, you better check with your wife on that one, JP.
2: Yeah, because I'm going to take you up on that.
1: Yeah.
0: All right. Yeah, you wake me up and say, it's like, sweetheart, no, it's Bob and David. I got to go. I got to go talk to you guys. It's unreal. I quick story on that. I got a phone. We were traveling. I got a phone call late at night. It was Dusty Baker talking about Hall of Fame candidates. And the phone rang, and Alexa said, who is calling you at like 11 o'clock? I said, it's Dusty. I got to talk to Dusty. So we were just talking about the Hall of Fame candidates. So she knows. She knew what she was getting into. for better or worse.
3: Yeah. You hear that? We're up there with Dusty Baker.
2: That's right. That's right.
0: That's right.
2: A legend and then us. Yeah. So, no, that's great. John.
0: All legends, my friends. All legends.
2: We love you, man. We appreciate it. And when we talk next week, we'll be beyond the trade deadline, so we'll know what the Mariners did or did not do. So can't wait for it. I like you. I love this time of year. I love the speculation and what may happen, what ultimately does happen. We're going to have a lot to talk about next week.
0: I bought a fresh box of nice pens to write with finally as I make my report cards and then circle the Bob Skelton in my notes next to George Springer's name.
2: Right? Get an eraser. Write that in pencil, by God. John, we appreciate it, man. We'll talk next week.
3: Thanks, JP.
0: All the best. Thanks so much.
2: There you go. There's John Morosi with us each and every week. Always, always so much fun talking to him. If you guys missed any part of that, you can find it on the podcast page after the show at seattlesports.com. 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Click on our picture. It'll be right there. And don't forget to click subscribe. It's totally free, and that way you get everything. You never miss a thing. It just shows up for you. Meanwhile, there's an obvious candidate for the best position group on the Seahawks roster, but what other unit stands out beyond that? We'll talk about that coming up next with Wyman and Bob at Seattle Sports on 710.
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1: Our thanks once again to John Morosi, who joined us in the previous segment. 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Text line is there for you, 866-979-3776. You want to weigh in on the Seahawks, the Mariners, whatever you got on your mind, throw it out there. It's all good. Meanwhile, I was thinking about this last night, Dave, looking at the Seahawks team, and we've talked a lot about just sort of the confidence, and I've got this weird, just sort of unwavering belief in John Schneider and Mike McDonald. Just like whatever they do, I'm like, yep, that's probably the right way.
3: Okay.
1: I'm just, color me present, I'm on board. So,
3: well, for good reason, right? I mean, they've worked really well together.
1: It's been here 2 years. You're a double-digit winner in year one.
3: Yeah.
1: You had an offense that was not great. You had an offensive coordinator that was not great.
3: Well, and
1: Grubb, and they make a switch, and then boom, you win a Super Bowl.
3: The two linebackers.
1: Yeah, linebackers. Just yeah.
3: That's the thing. I love that they work together, like you're saying. Yeah. I mean, that they're like-minded, right? And John's willing to do those kind of, okay, you want to trade one? You want to cut one?
1: Yeah.
3: You want to go get this guy?
1: I'm on board. I'm on board with both of them. And I think... You know, that's what leads me to look at this team and just go, yeah, the running backs I get. That's the biggest area of uncertainty, I guess, if you will. We don't really know what it's going to look like. You got a rookie who's going to presumably be the guy getting the bulk of the carries to start the year, and we'll see when Charbonnet comes back. And then the D-line, to me, is still clearly the strength of the team.
3: Mm-hmm.
1: What's the next group that you have the most confidence in? Is it... I was thinking about last night going, is it the O-line? I don't think that's a bad answer. I mean, I love Ernest Jones. I love the linebackers. I think there's Ernest is above the rest to me in a different way. But the old line, you've said it a million times, you're never getting 1 through 5 where they're all pro. Everyone, this is just not how it works. Yeah. You know, it's like a baseball rotation. You're going to have a fifth starter. You're going to have a fourth starter. But
0: That line is, and I know Bradford's a popular punching bag and all that good stuff, but they just won a Super Bowl with him. He's in a contract. And we've seen him. He's hot or cold. He's burning hot, just mashing people out there, just a man amongst boys, or he's looks like he's passing out on the field. You're getting one version or the other.
1: Yeah.
0: Aside, that line is really, really good, I think. But I don't know what would be, if you remove the D line, which to me is the obvious answer.
1: Yeah.
0: What would be the next position group you look at and go, I have zero questions about it. I have the most confidence in what I'm going to get out of that group.
1: Can I work in tight ends with wide receivers? Or is that two separate groups?
0: I look at them as two separate, but yeah, you can. You can do whatever you want.
1: I'm going to do whatever the hell I want. Yeah. No, but I mean, I think there's question marks there. There's no question about that. And, you know, JSN is very much like a household name. And like, if you just look at that one position, that one guy, you're like, yeah, I mean, they have a good receiver core because of him. And it's kind of like he's kind of earned like Jamar Chase or George Pickens or, you know, Justin Jefferson. I mean, he's that guy. And Cooper Kupp was sneaky good last year. I mean, he wasn't great and he didn't light the world on fire. But then, you know, you've got Torrey Horton and also Rashid Shaheed. I'm just going to say that one of those guys is going to pop this year. And hopefully Horton.
0: Both.
1: Yeah. And hopefully Horton can, I don't know if there's going to be enough balls to, you know, pass around. But then also, you know, I think AJ Barner could be your number two receiver because I think he's developed his skills to a point where, you know, he's one of those like Kittle and Kelsey type of tight ends. So, and who's the guy in Baltimore? Mark Andrews.
0: Yeah.
1: You know, I mean, I think he's approaching that level. So yeah, I mean, I think wide receivers really, because you've got a lot of different, you know, chances there basically with besides JSN that maybe it's Cooper Kupp, you know, maybe it's Torrey Horton, maybe it's Rashid Shaheed.
0: Yeah. So, no, I get the totally get what you're saying there, and JSN goes without saying. The other guys I sort of question because Cooper Kupp,
1: yeah,
0: I think is almost more valuable just by his presence, by his veteran presence and how he can teach the other guys and set an example. But if we're just looking at production and where he's at, he's 33 years old and he's not who he used to be. Last year he had 47 catches. He had two touchdowns, 593 yards. Mm-hmm. Is he going to be more impactful this year in a dramatic way? I don't expect that at 33. And then Horton, who we all love the potential. But we heard about him being an injury concern coming out of the draft. It turned out to be true. Maybe it's just bad luck. So he's a question mark. I don't doubt him. I loved what he did. And then Shaheed, you see the potential, and they obviously invested in him in a big way. So there's an expectation, but we haven't seen that from him as a receiver yet. So I'm more like, yeah, I'm waiting to see what they do. The only certainty as a receiver that I see is JSN.
1: Yeah. Well, and he's a pretty good certainty.
0: It's a great certainty.
1: Yeah.
0: But he's just the one out of you got three others that are question marks for different reasons to me.
1: Yeah. Well, I mean, look, this includes part of being with New Orleans, but, and it's pretty far down the list, but Rashid Shaheed, he's the number 49 receiver in the league with 687 yards. And some of those came obviously from, from New Orleans. And he had 59 catches. Mm-hmm. So, I mean, yeah, I would bank on one of those guys being like a pretty solid number two. So, I mean, as far as talent and choices and everything, because a lot of it is speculation, right? I mean, we're speculating at running back.
0: Right.
1: Really at right guard, we're speculating because we don't, you know, I'm betting on an Anthony Bradford and that he's going to become that guy. But, you know, it could be somebody else that fits in there, like Mason Richmond or whatever. But, you know, so there's certain positions. You know, I mean, look, this is a solid roster. There's no question about it. But there's still some question marks there.
0: Yeah.
1: And like you said, JSN, who's going to be the number two? And, you know, how many yards is he going to have? And so, and I think it could be AJ Barner. But, you know, how about our 255-pound tight end that we talked to the other day?
0: Yeah, Elijah Arroyo. Yeah.
1: I mean, he's so fast. I mean, he runs like a receiver. So
0: he doesn't look that big.
1: Yeah, he doesn't.
0: That heavy.
1: Yeah, usually you see a guy like that, and it's like, oh, yeah, he's probably 230, 235. I mean, he doesn't look 255.
0: No, he looks lean. He looks he looks very – he looks like a receiver.
1: You know who's 255? Me. I look 255. He doesn't look 255.
0: Yeah, he's got a little height on you, too. It spreads out. You know, so there's that.
1: But, yeah, I mean, I think that position group is the one I'm probably, you know, second most excited, because I totally agree. I think if they'd have been able to keep Kobe Bryant, I'd probably say safety.
0: Yeah.
1: But, yeah, because so you got some question marks there. But, yeah, D-line is just what I think of. Whenever I think about this Super Bowl year,
0: I will think D-line. That's why I had to remove them. They're the obvious. Maybe our listeners have a different obvious, you know. And, yeah, text that in. If the D-line is your most confident, where you have the most confidence, who's number two? Is it the O-line? Is it running backs, wide receivers, linebackers, safeties? What is it beyond the D-line? Text that in to 866-979-3776.
1: And they are texting him in.
0: Yeah.
1: People are saying wide receiver.
0: All right. Good stuff. Seahawks preseason home opener, by the way, is on August 15th against the Dallas Cowboys, and we want to send one of you and three friends to watch in person. All you need to do is open the Seattle Sports app to find out how. If you don't already have the app, just text the word app, APP, to 866-979-3776. We'll send you a link to download it. 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The contest runs through Monday, August 3rd. Meanwhile, Sam Darnold is already encountering something he hasn't experienced for nearly half a decade. We're going to hear about that when we sweep the dial. Coming up with Wyman and Bob at Seattle Sports on 710.
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24: This is kind of crazy. It was brought up to Sam Darnold today after practice. He was asked how it feels to be with the same team for the first time since before the 2022 season. He's been on different teams every year after that 2022 season.
32: You know, having that stability and understanding kind of what you're coming back to. Also with Fleury, you know, the offense not really changing a ton. There's some tweaks here and there, but it's nice to be back with the same guys.
1: Nice to hear him say that there's just tweaks here and there in the offense.
0: That seems to be what everybody's echoing, that, yeah, it's pretty much the same offense with more motion, little, but making it sound like the changes are fairly minor in the way of learning.
1: Well, I think Sundell, we talked to today, said, yeah, there's a couple little, you know, vocabulary things that we have, and other than that.
0: We heard Leonard Williams and Byron Murphy both talk about the motion they're seeing.
1: Yeah.
0: But, yeah.
1: And I think Big Cat said something about sometimes they'll load up one side and run to the weak side. And so, but, you know, like for Sam to say that, I mean, that's awesome. You know, and that's the big concern. We had the same concern going into last year, but, you know, I don't know. How did you feel about Kubiak? You know, about halfway through, I was like, I'm not so sure about this. The one thing I like
0: game is one, I wasn't super excited.
1: No.
0: Against the 49ers. I was like, wait, what?
1: Yeah.
0: What was
1: they had a chance to win that.
0: Yeah, your defense held them to 17.
1: Yeah.
0: Well, that's a nice average for the season, holding teams to 17 points. And you offense just, remember, they look so buttoned up and vanilla and conservative and just like, what are we looking at here?
1: And I'm still shocked that Reek Woolen didn't pick off that pass. It was a touchdown to, what was the guy's name? Tongas.
0: Yeah, oh,
1: he's
0: yeah,
1: like
0: yeah,
1: their
0: yeah.
1: third string tight end. Yeah, I mean, that was, but yeah, hearing Sam say that, it gives me a lot of confidence.
2: Sweeping the dial.
24: Right, this is slightly difficult to hear. We'll blame the loudness of Dodger Stadium, wherever they were here after the game. But this was Emerson Hancock, and he was asked how he feels when it comes to hearing his name involved in trade rumors.
32: I mean, I'm not on there, but I'm not on social media a lot. But obviously, my wife tells me about a ton of this stuff. Again, it's all out of my control. It really is. We'll just kind of cross that bridge when we get there. I love it here. I love our guys. And we'll just cross that bridge when we get there.
0: That's got to be a weird position to be in. And here's the deadline coming up, and I'm looking at this date, and your name's being floated about. On one hand, you're probably flattered that teams are looking at you and saying, hey, what do you want for that guy? We need that guy. But this is the team he came up with. I'm guessing there's a big part of him that's going, I hope I don't go anywhere. I don't know. That's got to be a weird position to be in.
1: If he gets traded, I feel really sorry for his wife because they have a brand new toddler and having to move and everything. Yeah, it is really strange. Bob, I don't know if you know this. I was traded.
0: Yeah. And well, did you hear because there was no social media, obviously, then. So were you hearing from people, hey, your name's being thrown about out there?
1: Yeah, no. No, I mean, my agent told me, go talk to Chuck Knox and tell him you want to be traded. I'm like, easier said than done, first of all. And then I got a call from Sandy Gregory telling me that she had my flight information. I go, what do you mean? She goes, you got traded. And I was like, nobody had told me.
0: That's how you heard?
1: Yeah. Poor Sandy. She was like, oh, shoot, sorry to break the news to you. But, I mean, I was happy. I was happy to do it. But, I mean,
0: and then you came back.
1: Pretty, yeah. 48 hours in San Francisco.
0: By the way, do you feel like I'm coming back to a team that just shipped me off? Like, they don't want me. They were trying to get rid of me, and now I'm coming back? Or how did...
1: Well, the reason why I got sent back is because the general manager didn't want to do it. Mike McCormick. And he liked me and everything, so...
0: Well, I thought it was because the... shoulder, like you failed the physical.
1: Yeah, no, I failed the physical, and then they said, hey, he's got a bum shoulder. How about you sweeten the pot if he doesn't play, whatever, and McCormick just went, just send him back. And so what I should have done, I should have called Mike and said, I'm not coming back. So make it work, but I don't know that he would have obeyed that. He was the general manager. But no, I mean, it's just for a young guy like that, you know, how old is Emerson Hancock?
0: What,
1: like
0: 26?
1: 24, 25, maybe.
0: I think he's a little
1: older. He's got a young family, and it's like, okay, we might be in St. Louis or what?
0: Maybe Washington. Maybe Miami. Yeah. I mean, I don't know. This would have been a much easier move prior to this season because I don't think we had that attachment to him because he was just kind of that fill-in guy here and there. He's 27 years old.
1: Yeah.
0: But now, based on how he pitched this year and how solid he's been for this team, you're looking at him going, man, you better get something good in return for this guy.
1: Well, and I'll tell you what, you know, the last outing he had, I mean, he was headed for a quality start, but they pulled him after five, you know, obviously. But, yeah, last night I'm talking about. And you can understand where he might have, you know, there's a lot going on in his brain right now for a young guy.
0: He could be thinking what we were saying all day. This could be his last start in a Mariner uniform.
1: Yeah.
0: We'll find out.
2: Sweeping the dial.
24: All right, a lot of people are taking this as a shot at A.J. Brown, the Eagles, going through
0: training
24: camp.
0: Hopefully it is.
24: Most definitely sounds like it is. Jalen Hurts was asked about the offense this year. Nick Sirianni's message to them and how he feels about this group heading into the season.
3: His first words in yesterday's team meeting was about being together and being aligned. And when I was taking notes of it, I just, you know, thought about 100% alignment and zero entitlement. And so as a team, that's what everybody's pushing. I talked to Saquon, and he's talking about just us being disciplined and us going out there and fighting for one another and executing. So, you know, that's a bigger picture standpoint. And, you know, I think Coach Sirianni is starting with him, obviously. But we just want to take it a day at a time and being able to onboard everything we're doing and continue to deposit daily.
0: Yeah, I'm taking that as a shot at A.J. Brown.
1: He could have just... inserted his name there.
0: Yeah.
1: I've always loved Jalen Hurts. I just, everything I see and hear from him, I got to say that one commercial he's in where he lights the football on fire and throws it
0: up to
1: the torch. It's badass. It's a really good commercial. But
0: a new one?
1: It's been around. I think it's for flag football or something like that. Mm. But and in the Coliseum they have they light the torch. He throws the flaming football up there. It's just a cool commercial, and you can see like the reflection of the flame in his eyes and everything. And he's just always been to me like a great leader. Remember the one year the complaint about him was that, you know, he wasn't taking enough risk.
0: Right.
1: And here's a guy that's trying to cut down. I mean, he knows what's best for the team. Take care of the football. So, you know, and that, I'm sure A.J. Brown was complaining away about that.
0: No.
1: Yeah. So, yeah, I mean, I just feel like he's a good leader. And as long as they have him, they're gonna be set at quarterback.
0: All right. Meanwhile, the Mariners do have a chance to win this series against the Dodgers. And we'll hear Cal Raleigh's insight on that and everything else going on in the latest edition of the Cal Raleigh Show, which is coming your way next with Wyman and Bob at Seattle Sports on 710.
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9: 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Here's your First Alert weather forecast. And for your evening hours, we're going to see sun and smoke before that sundown. Hazy conditions overnight, an overnight low of around 59. That's about our normal. Tomorrow, sunny and hazy continues, a little warmer with a high of 91. Have a great one.
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